0: Hello, everyone. That last song was Well Built Road by Don Caballero. Before that was Slawbaugh's Ought Not Own Dog Data by Don Caballero. And before that was Stupid Puma, also by, you guessed it, Don Caballero. These next two, I think I'm just going to play these next two. Oops. This guy is in the other room texting me, and I'm clearly on the mic. This next song is by Storm and Stress.
1: Take some million years to begin that end. So let's just relax until the sky is

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rockin' American blues. When we were disguised like flies, you're as clean as Canada.

0: Hello, everyone. That last song was Government by Council on Foreign Relations. Wait, I need this. Before that was 4DD by Council on Foreign Relations. The song before that was an address that was to skip ahead of the gallop of its own sperm and eggs by Storm and Stress. And before that was It Takes a Million Years to Become Diamond, So Let's Just Burn Like Coal Until the Sky's Black by Storm and Stress. Storm and Stress made up of Ian Williams and others. He's from Don Caballero now. Now I guess he's like currently with Battles. That's pretty cool.
1: Battles are awesome.
0: Huh?
1: Battles are awesome.
0: They're I know. Band. Yeah. DJ Fabulous Muscles in the station really likes Battles.
2: Yeah, Battles is awesome.
3: Yeah, Battles is awesome. Yeah.
0: But we have a little PSA and some special preaching.
4: What should be first?
2: To the PSA first. All right.
4: The people hurt most by drugs and alcohol don't even use them. 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To find out how, visit www.nacoa.org. That's www.nacoa.org. This has been a public service announcement from WNYU.
2: All right, a little preaching for Ja. When Ja come down... Oh, shit. When Ja come down... Oh, he will bless us. am I peeking? Oh, he will burn that weed. When Ja come down... Many men have died.
5: Preach my own mind.
0: Thank you, preacher. Thank you, Mr. Preacher Man. Thank you, Mr. Preacher Man. We appreciate you. The Preacher Man. Florida. What's his name? DJ something. Yeah, Father Terry.
6: Apostle Terry Rogers.
0: Fossil?
6: Apostle Terry.
0: Oh, Apostle. Rogers. Apostle. Oh my God. Apostle Terry Rogers in the studio.
5: Oh my God.
0: DJ.
5: Get up.
0: Does DJ Mothman have any input?
7: Me a little find that funny. Me find that a little funny.
0: Yeah, okay. Thank you. Can we get a round of applause for Apostle Terry Rogers? Yeah, which one is the applause? I don't even know.
8: Wait, I know.
0: It's this one. Nope.
9: I wouldn't see it. Anything erotic.
0: I don't know what I'm playing,
9: but fornication and asphyxiation.
0: I think we're hearing like crucial chaos.
9: Fighting for survival and growing.
0: Okay, well that's enough, that instant replay. Next, we're going to hear, Council on Foreign Relations, a local Brooklyn band. That's pretty cool. we'll turn your mic on now.
4: No, it's fine. Just keep going with the introduction.
0: Okay. So those last two songs by Council on Foreign Relations, local Brooklyn band. Pretty cool. This next one, a newer release, came out this year, DJ. By Suave. There's like spaces in between each of these letters. That's pretty cool. But yeah, this next one, DJ by Suave.

reverberations of a bell's sound. The sweetheart calls, and I venture forth, a voice so fair.

Hello, everyone. That last song was Nine Bodies, Nine States by Shipping News. Before that was Of Schlagenheim by Black Midi. Before that was DJ by Suave. This is DJ Incredible Hunk on WNYU 89.1 FM and on WNYU.org. This next song is going to be X-Ravers by Zach Hill. She's cool.

0: All right. Oh, wow, I'm peeking. All right, you're listening to Caveman Music on WNYU 89.1 FM and WNYU.org all around the globe. Woo. This is the sound of my speaking voice. This is the host, DJ Fabulous Muscles. And, you know, we got a lot of people in the station, just briefly. You know, some of them will be clearing out soon. Well, I'm going to just get a little vocal bit from a feature that we're having, or who's performing, or who performed for Caveman Music. Thank you. This is Mr. Non-English Speech. The mic is on now.
1: Guten Morgen. Also, should I say guten night to you guys, to y'all? Hi. So hi guys. I'm here. Non-English Speech here. I'm debuting my second track ever, or at least made public to the general public, the general public of us, I'm going to play the track now, or the DJ man is going to play the track now. Anything else I should say, like preamble?
0: No, thank you.
1: Well, thank you, I guess. Yeah. I guess I should be saying that.
0: Yeah, danke schön.
1: You know my language. Danke schön. Yes, that's the language. Correction.
0: Okay, well, here we are with non-English speech. This is Avery Cizone.
1: I'm laughing. My excitement is off the chart. Go.
0: Okay, good.

0: All right. That was something. You know, we always play all of our submissions, and little word from...
1: The language you use makes me feel uncomfy. You say you just said sorry, my mother tongue slipped out. You say you have to play all submissions. I'm not sure if maybe this is a side dig to my music.
0: No, of course not, Mr. Non-English Speech.
1: Okay,
0: that was great.
1: Thank you, because I mean I'm from I'm from the dirty docks, you know, Guantanamo Bay. I don't I'm based there. They don't play around with me there. So I come here as a kind of recreational treatment vacation type experience. But
0: is this a Cuban accent?
1: Yes, you picked it up when you were in Guantanamo Bay. Anyway, I don't know how to react to this information that DJ Hostman just gave me.
0: Okay, well, you have a wonderful night.
1: Oh, okay, okay.
0: And I hope everybody listening enjoys the rest of Caveman Music. This is
1: me too.
0: Pandora Syndrome from Exit, released in the new batch on No Rent Records by Jacob Winans. He's a bit of an alumnus of the show. He did a live set last summer along with Zeno. So this is Pandora Syndrome. One of two tracks I'm going to be playing from Exit by Jacob Winans.

So long.

0: All right. Those were the three tracks that I played from the new No Rent batch. Might hear some drumming in the background. I hope not. That was Cancer from Experience the Freedom of Total Control by the German Shepherds. Before that was two tracks from the Jacob Winans release called Exit. That was Wilderness of Mirrors, and then before that was Pandora Syndrome. Up next we have Suspect is Seized, a new Power Electronics release. This is Silently Leaving, the album titled track, you know, for the album Silently Leaving. This was released on Medical Waste Dump.
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All right. That was Translucent Sky from Implosion by Vision Test off of the new batch. No, not new batch. Sorry, that was released in June 15. Why was Sada Tuhata on my mind? I don't know, but... Oh, they did have a new release. It was just more of like a an ambient type thing. Well, anyways, that was a Vision Test. And of course, if you're into Sada Tuhata, I mean, they're a great label. You should check out that other release. Before that was T, noise artist T, with Decay from Lotus, a little excerpt, new release. And of course, before that was Suspect is Seized with Silently Leaving from Silently Leaving, released on Medical Waste Dump. Some pretty great, you know, basic power electronics, pretty awesome stuff. And we have another Sada Tuhata release. This is actually from that same batch of the release that I did play. This is Campsite Love. From Campsite Love by Campsite Love. So here we go. 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

All right. Great, great track from a 7-inch, new 7-inch from Lover's Leap, released on the 11th. That was Belonging Scattered Around the Entrance, first track from Summer Rain. And they had another project released. I don't know why I'm forgetting the name, embarrassingly, but they just released it on a tape, and I bought it, and I'm waiting for it, and I'm excited, playing it on the show. Before that was Vincent Grimaldi with Amorce de Champ 5 from Amorce de Champ on Misanthropic Agenda. And, of course, before that was Campset Love, Campset Love, Campset Love on Sada Tujada. We've got Rhoda with 8-1 from M underscore E underscore on Buried in Slag and Debris. It was released in June, end of June. It's a split with Dang. I'm just playing a track from Rhoda. Here we go. 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

Я не знаю, что это за...

所以，不想流失，从不断的光里看着从未关于我这个地方，就能有天。

All right. That was Death Kneel and Nimi Ami. Husband and wife, I believe. I should know that. Anyways, Max Kleb and Nasty B on Instagram. With Split Husk / White Courtesy Telephone. Before that was Rhoda 81 from M underscore E underscore. Looks like different lengths of underscores. M underscore underscore E underscore. All right, so double then single. That was on Buried in Slag and Debris. Great, great, great label. And we've got a compilation, two tracks from a compilation on Burial Recordings. Shouts out. Anyways, you're listening to KVM Music on WYU 89.1 FM, WYU.org, all around the globe, and we're coming at you live from the Big Apple. You already know it. But yeah.

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0: 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Why are you around me? What do you want?
1: Now, listen.
0: What do you want?

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I'm hearing stuff, I don't know if I'm going crazy because I'm on my own or if it's because I'm on my own. But there's something very bizarre happening. I'm hearing some really strange stuff and it's coming from the door. I haven't got a clue what it is or what

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That coin seems to like me very much because it just won't stop. It's just doing its own shit. And you've got to see this. It's freezing, by the way, on where I'm stood, and I can hear. You wouldn't believe me if I said, because you'll think I'm fucking losing the plot. I'm not. How is this possible? Guys, you've got to be seeing this. Who are you? What do you want? Are you restless? What do you want? Why won't you leave me?

This is ridiculous.

I looked up. Cans of napalm, and it's coming toward us, loblolly, end over end. These kids, two or three of them, plus a sergeant, had dug a hole or two over on the edge, and I looked as the thing exploded. Them were dancing in that fire. And there is a rush, a roar from the air that's being consumed and drawn in as this hell come to earth is burning there. And as that dies back a little, then you can hear the screams. Someone yells, "Get this man's feet." Died 2 days later.

0: I forgot. All right, I almost forgot to speak, but you're lucky because you get to hear the sound of my voice again. That was... Are they playing Nirvana in the other room? Yeah. Oh, yeah, okay.
1: Do-do-do-do-do-do-do-do-do-do.
0: No, maybe they're just LARPing. All right. That was UN4N1M4 with 1280 demo excerpta 1050A. That was submitted to us as a YouTube link on Instagram. Thanks. Before that was Sonic Oscillations with Them Bones in My Hands from Malpractice Malfeasance. That new Befalling Silence Productions. Before that was Cyclops Joint with Scary Time from 100 Ways compilation by Burial Recordings. Also from that compilation was TEF with Harrow. Two great scary tracks. And we've got Theodore Kintros up next. We've got two more tracks, then we're done. This has been Caveman Music on WYU 89.1 FM. I'm just realizing we never read a PSA. That's crazy. All right. All right, here we go, here we go. On mic two, we got DJ tentative name, please. Here we go, wait.
2: Hold my beer. Hello, hello. Hello, hello, hello. Is the mic on?
0: Yeah, the mic's on.
2: Okay. If you're over 50, this message is for you. 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Even better, Medicare and most insurance plans help pay for colorectal cancer screening. 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This has been a public service from WNYU.
0: It's true, you know, colorectal cancer, and prostate cancer are really big issues, especially now that people in our generation are eating less and less fiber, and eating more and more processed foods, smoking, drinking alcohol. Well, you know, you can cut out some of those and keep the others, but ultimately, that's all to say that when you get older... Doesn't take that long to get your, you know, colon screened. They just, like, stick a camera up there. It's like a laparoscopic, you know, just, like, stick a camera up there. And then if they need to, like, get anything out of there, they can, like, remove, like, small polyps, you know, and tell you if you have cancer. It's like, you know, it's like it takes the same amount of time as going to the dentist. And you're, you know, you're not awake for it. And you're not allowed to eat beforehand either. But anyways, because if you eat beforehand, then they have to reschedule it. So don't
3: eat their fiber.
0: So guys, you should eat your fiber, but don't eat before your colorectal cancer screening, because if you eat before it, then they send you back. I haven't had one yet because I'm too young for that. But yeah. All right, this has been Caveman Music. Thanks for listening, guys. This is a way out of a financial mess is discovered as if by magic. From Theodore Kintros. This track is Empty Is Enough. Empty Is Enough. And it was all released on Public Froth out in Denmark. Great label. Anyways, it's K-Man Music, you know.
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Ain't no point in running. 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

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And before we start today, I have a PSA. Street signs, emails, restaurant menus, every day we are surrounded by the written word. 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This has been a public service announcement from WNYU. And the first song for today is What Are You Thinking by Sagong.

You just heard Peanut Butter Sandwich by Jisokuri Club. Before that, you heard Bluebird by Yoon Ji Young, released in 2020 off of her album Bluebird. Before that, you heard Yoga Nanda by Kim Teut-dol off of the 2024 release Chonsa Interview. And the first song you heard was Nan Musun Senggakhae by Sagong featuring Chaul. And next up is Whale's Melody by Korea.

You just heard Kidaryo Jun Sebyeok by De La Zur off of the album Bitamin-gwa Uryeo, released in 2022 from Longinus Recordings. Before that, you heard Remember featuring Sagong, who you heard as the first song today. And also by Honnip off of their single Green, released in 2020. Before that, you heard 여름의 끝 by 전자양, from the 2007 release Swoop. And before that, you heard Whale's Melody by Korea from the 2013 album Whale of a Time, from Tripper Sound. And next up is 기억은 겨울보다 차갑다 by Misty Blue.

0: Okay.
1: You just heard Erasing Song by Shadow Community off of the album Force of, or EP Force of Mirror, released in 2016. Before that, you heard Why by Midair Thief from the album Crumbling, released in 2019. And before that, you heard 기억은 겨울보다 차갑다 by Misty Blue off of the 2010 EP 겨울은 봄의 심장. And there's only one more song left for tonight. It's so much shorter than I've been doing. But it's going to be 가장 고독한 나라 by 모임별.

expectations. I used to them high yield bonds and grew impatient. Got tired of 5-year terms of maturation. Nah, nigga ain't waiting till it's private planes without propellers when I vacation. Fresh off of doing that bit and these niggas hating. Cause I ain't got conditions of parole or probation. When they ask me how'd I do it, I say insider trading, Martha Stewart. Then I laugh in these niggas' faces. Just know I'm throwing cash in any further cases. And that's me riding past in that spaceship. I'm actually one that would rather remain faceless, but can't because nothing in my character's baseless. Face this. Some may never have to take that trip. Surrender your body to the game in the matrix. The gangsters make shit. We organize the block, we make the shifts. We make shit out of ourselves and still turn my back on my mama, my father, my sister, my brother. A few women claiming that they love me. My baby mama and my son didn't show up. When I realized I ain't tell him I was leaving, when the bailiff threw me in the cuff. Fuck. Then he whispered in my ear, this too shall pass. Now I'm shackled by my brain to the floor of a bus with some strangers. Clicked up with some demons. Got into it with some lifers. Learned to communicate with angels. Ready to poke a nigga eye out. Avoided a bunch of liars, stay sharpening my banger. Feeling like I could have been born in the manger. Fell in love with my anger. Back in my mind, I'm thinking, damn. I should have worked at Chrysler, then went and bought the coke with the buyout. Now my whole life in a duffel bag, riding out, probably could have been president. If I ain't grow up a Detroit resident, infatuated with guns, getting guns off dice shooting, gambling, hooping, and illegal medicines. Feeling one with the most high, and it's evident. Bullets never lie, it's a heaven sin. So I'm back on the block, cause she my one and only friend. And commanding my four elements, money, power, respect, and the concrete. Rocky Rose, what up, white? Cuzzo.

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Getting that Rego hand on your metal. 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And it's max if they catch you. This real life shit, this ain't Hansel and Gretel. In my kitchen, Pyrex, right next to the kettle. Open the cabinet, Farina, right next to the pet milk. With my strap on the sink, full of dishes and residue. 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Who

0: pressure to guide the transformation that is happening. Because that's what the pressure is there for, to transform. 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
1: I'm counting guap like a pack casino in the coffee shop, whipping cream.

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0: Hello there, fellow worms. 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

Good afternoon. This may or may not be Robin Hitchcock, but one thing's always for sure, whether your day is upside down or the right way up, whether you're falling out of a window or just being pushed, whether someone is sleeping underneath you or someone is actually rolling you downstairs, this is WNYU-FM New Afternoon Show featuring music and various people introducing it.

0: This is Annie Luca, and you've been listening to Feed a Pigeon, Breed a Rat. This time, Jennifer Harima's got the last word.
1: I mean, it's quite obvious that if you feed a pigeon, you will breed a rat, as they are very similar animals. They are both untrustworthy at all times. So remember, if you feed a pigeon, you're just gonna breed a rat.

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All right, college students with your futures ahead of you, don't say anything that you believe or else you'll get kicked out of the school. Just get through school with your head down and then make the change when you graduate, for God's sake. You know, you probably have a really funny tweet about Charlie Kirk or something. Save it. It'll be funny in a few years. Just, you know, don't. All right. You know, also, you know, like Free Palestine. Or, you know, like you could do what I did and skip college entirely and just waste your money buying scratch-offs. You ready?

0: right. Well, all right, students. Thank you for taking a break from letting ChatGPT writing your homework to listen to us tonight. Appreciate it. Wish I had that when I was in school. Instead, I just decided not to do it at all. What else do we got? We put out a record. We're Home Is Where. We put out a record called Hunting Season a couple months ago. We've been playing songs off it. We're on tour with a bunch of bands. Right now it's Short Fictions from Pittsburgh and Forests from Singapore. And you can catch us tonight at the Bowery Ballroom, unless this is coming to you at a different time, in which case you we'll catch you next time. What else? God.
1: Did we all drop out of college?
0: Yeah, I think we all dropped out of college.
1: I dropped out of Flagler day one.
0: I dropped out of Daytona State College, the most prestigious academy in Florida.
2: I got my bachelor's.
1: Oh, Haley's in school.
0: Haley's actively in school.
1: Hell yeah.
0: All right, well, this is a love song. It's called Shenandoah. Me and Tilly are both trans women, and we had to leave the state of Florida a few years ago because of the, you know, it probably goes without saying. But I desperately miss home. I want to go home real bad someday, and this song is about feeling like you're getting close or something. You know what I'm saying. All right, let's do it.

0: Thank you. Gomez Roy forever. Stay in school.
1: Beautiful. What's up, gamers? We're home is where. This is WNYU 89.1. You're home for freedom.

You would look good in this. Jamming. You should hang out with me sometime. I got some spots that you would be jamming in.

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You should hang out with me sometime. I got some spots that you just...

Good afternoon. This may or may not be Robin Hitchcock, but one thing's always for sure, whether your day is upside down or the right way up, whether you're falling out of a window or just being pushed, whether someone is sleeping underneath you or someone is actually rolling you downstairs, this is WNYU FM New Afternoon Show featuring music and various people introducing it.

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Once again, you are still live in the mix with a special presentation from Tromac. 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

Hello, and welcome back to Jazz Died. I am interim DJ Incredible Hunk. That last song was In Your Own Sweet Way, performed by Chet Baker, in Iceland, in Reykjavik, in 1985. So that's pretty cool. Before that was Goodbye Pork Pie Hat by Charles Mingus. And before that was Let's Fall in Love, version by Diana Krall, used in the movie, Autumn in New York. Really strange movie, directed by Joan Chen, of Twin Peaks, and the Shushu movie, if you know that. It's pretty interesting. It's a lot more basic than like Twin Peaks. It's I don't know, it was okay. It wasn't my favorite, but anyway, good song in it, good atmosphere. It's except it's not really like autumn in New York. It's like snowing the whole time, and it's like Christmas time, so it's really like winter in New York. I don't really know why it's like they barely even started. They started like the end of autumn. It's like probably like post Halloween. I don't even know if that still counts as fall. I don't know where the cutoff is. I think I heard it is autumn right now. If I can get, let's get a fact check on it. When does autumn start? Oh no, it's not yet. 3 days though. 3 days. Tuesday, September 22nd at 8:04 p.m. Eastern. So that's pretty cool. The sun will cross the celestial equator, and day and night are nearly equal. That's pretty cool. Oh, that's astronomical. Huh. Okay. Okay. So the meteorological autumn. September 1st to November 30th. So it's just those 3 months every time. So I guess either way, it starts in autumn, but like late autumn, and where it's like snowing half the time anyway, or it's just like raining, which I guess is pretty accurate. But anyway, where I'm trying to branch out and find some, I guess, calmer songs, and then last time when we went more for the avant-garde experimental type, also apologize if there's any incoming drum sounds. We have a live set going on right now, but anyways, these next songs are going to be by Nancy Wilson and Cannonball Adderley, two of some I don't know, I guess like lesser known songs on the album, but I think they're very good. We're gonna hear the Old Country and then Happy Talk.

0: Michigan.
1: Hello there, fellow worms. This is Jello Biafra of Dead Kennedys, and you're listening to WNYU-FM in the Big Apple, 89.1 on your radio dial, unless your stereo was made in America.
2: Thank you, Jello, for that that great introduction on who we are. That last song was Pau de Arara. That's how you say that. By Dizzy Gillespie, featuring
3: Dizzy Gillespie.
2: Gillespie, really?
3: You know what? Actually, I don't. You actually don't quote me on that.
2: I don't know. I think Gillespie sounds cool. Featuring Lalo Schifrin. This was released in 1974, so that's pretty cool. Before that, we had two songs by Nancy Wilson and Cannonball Adderley. We had, well, I think we might have actually had three because, like, the Spotify, I don't know how to use Spotify very well, so I'm learning, but it, like, repeated the one song, I think. I honestly don't really know what happened. It just kind of, like, refreshed, and then all of a sudden the song was at the beginning again, so I don't really know. But anyway, that song was Happy Talk by Nancy Wilson and Cannonball Adderley, and then before that was The Old Country by Nancy Wilson and Cannonball Adderley. We have a new co-host in the station, rolled out of bed and came here.
3: DJ Anonymous / DJ Pistachio Boy.
2: Yep. He goes by many names and no names at the same time. It's quite a paradox. But he has a PSA to read for us.
3: Due to the NYC criminal system's dehumanizing bureaucracy, people are incarcerated all the time in New York for just $1. Even if the accused person can afford it, they are not given the opportunity to pay their own bail and may not even know about it until they've waited days or weeks for their court date. The Dollar Bail Brigade is a coalition of volunteers who pay their fellow New Yorkers $1 bails in their spare time. The DBB advocates for the abolition of money bail, pretrial detention, and the prison industry complex. For information about how you can get involved or to learn more about posting bail in NYC, visit www.dollarbailbrigade.com. Again, that's www.dollarbailbrigade.com. This has been a public service announcement from WNYU.
2: And so there's bail for $1?
3: Yeah.
2: Huh. That's interesting. I didn't know that.
3: According to this PSA I just read.
2: Well, we believe the PSA. We picked a great time to do this PSA because the band is in between songs, so we didn't have to have any, like, overlap. So that's pretty cool. But anyway, we're gonna get into some songs that I actually know. We're gonna hear African Mailman by Nina Simone, performed at the Montreux Jazz Fest, and then a couple other really, really cool songs.
3: Cool Cats.
2: Yeah, from Cool Cats Only. We are Cool Cats in the station. Nina Simone.

Hello, everyone. You are listening to Jazz Dad on WNYU.org, streaming from the WNYU basement. It's pretty cool. That last song was Greensleeves by the John Coltrane Quartet, but me and my associate, DJ Anonymous and DJ Pistachio Boy, we found out, we did some looking around, and we found

0: saxophone on every. It says it plays tenor saxophone on every song, and it says he plays soprano on Green Sleeves.
1: Okay, so I was okay.
0: So maybe he does both.
1: Yeah, and the Spotify didn't have any soprano on their credits, so I think they're just wrong. But like that was a soprano. I'm pretty sure.
0: Yeah, they're probably just wrong.
1: Yeah, so I don't know where Spotify gets their credits from, but should have been getting them from Rate Your Music, the Letterboxd of music.
0: Except it came before Letterboxd.
1: They say
0: Letterboxd is the Goodreads of movies. It also came before Goodreads. Rate Your Music is older than Goodreads and Letterboxd.
1: But Rate Your Music doesn't have an app.
0: They don't have an app, which is kind of...
1: Which kind of sucks.
0: They only recently got an update and updated their terrible search engine, which is still not good, but...
1: Yeah. Oh, there goes my phone. But... Yeah, oh, I need to finish reading off these other ones. Okay, so the last one was Green Sleeves by John Coltrane Quartet. Before that was Ching Meow by Yusuf Lateef. And before that was African Mailman, live from the Montreux Jazz Festival in 1976 by Nina Simone. We have an interesting song coming up. I just found it. It was like... Before Greensleeves started, I was like looking through. I was like, "Huh, this seems interesting." So we're gonna play that. That's pretty cool. I don't know what else to say.
0: We've got about an hour left in the show. It's gonna be a good time.
1: Yeah, thank you, DJ Anonymous, DJ Pistachio Boy. This is gonna be Psalm 150 by Don Sebesky.

0: Hello everyone. That last song was Poinciana by Ahmad Jamal Trio. Before that was Psalm 150 by Don Sobeski. That was an interesting song. What are your thoughts, DJ Anonymous, DJ Pistachio Boy?
1: Talking about Psalm 150 was an interesting song.
0: Yeah,
1: you know, it grooved. It had some religious spoken word.
0: Yeah. We're bridging the gap between spoken word and jazz.
1: No one's ever done that before.
0: Never, never. We're one of one.
1: Before or after.
0: Yeah, no one is able to do it like we do it here. But no, the song after that was, you know, just solid. Like, it was great. It was good. Anyways, nah, I guess we need a little bit. I'll wait a little bit until the next PSA. But we will, we're going to hear a word from, our close friend, our close friend Nardwar.
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0: Nardwar, you are way too loud, Nardwar. I just like to make a note that the slider is like halfway up. And Nardwar was peaking the mic.
3: The fader?
0: Is that what it's called?
3: Fader.
0: Okay, well, we got the official word. It's called a fader. But it slides, though, so I'm going to call it a slider. Anyway, this next song is courtesy of DJ Anonymous, DJ Pistachio Boy. Great George by Joe Farrell.
3: Great Gorge.
0: Oh, did I say George?
3: Yeah.
0: Oh, sorry. Great Gorge.
3: Thank you, George.
0: I would have titled it Great George, but that's not what Joe decided on.

0: Hello, everyone. That last song was Great Gorge by Joe Farrell. I just wanted to talk so we could do the PSA. I'll do this one. Before European colonization, the area currently known as the New York Harbor used to contain half the world's population of oysters. A key figure in the local ecosystem, these oysters filter nitrogen from the water, prevent erosion, and reduce flooding. Through overharvesting and industrial pollution, however, these numbers have now near diminished. The Billion Oyster Project aims to restore the oyster reef population through reef reconstruction and monitoring, all through the help of volunteers and public school students. For more information on how to get involved, go to billionoysterproject.org. Again, that's billionoysterproject.org. This has been a public service announcement from WNYU. Thank you to the oysters for doing all of that. I think we're just going to go to the... Does DJ Anonymous have any words about the oysters?
1: Let's get those endangered species unendangered.
0: Yeah. I hear there's another species that is endangered. It's called a dugong. You've ever heard of them.
1: It's very unfortunate how endangered they are.
0: Yeah. Yeah, apparently there's a dugong.
1: Ensafened or whatever.
0: Ensafened?
1: So whatever the opposite, like, of endangered, opposite of endangered would be. Not endangered.
0: Saved?
1: They're in a constant state of being saved?
0: Yeah.
1: Okay.
0: When I'm around, yeah. Because I'm saving them. Saving the dugongs and the oysters.
1: Sure. What do we have to say, DJ? The Incredible Hunk.
0: Yeah. Next song is going to be from Charles Mingus, Theme for Lester Young. And then I'll figure it out after that. But this next theme for Lester Young by Charles Mingus.

Because no drama. What kind of shit is that? No drama. Well, that is how Foster. Gotcha. Jackie McLean, Steve Russell, Darren, Dave Holland, Chick. How can you go wrong? No drumming.

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0: for real. Feel how you feel, the fuck how they feel if we keeping it real. Gotta get it how you live, can't get to a standstill. It's all a big game, the difference is we really playing the field. But feel how you feel for real. Ever been so hungry, somebody push you, damn, they'll be ready to kill. You ever feel like the drugs can't even make you forget how you feel? It's times I've been up, times I've been down, real is just real. Plenty I built, more of destroyed, they had to rebuild. On my way to the M's, I took a few L's, okay, big deal. You made a few deals, paid a few bills, okay, big deal. This ain't show and tell, the ones who flex be the same who swears. Set up them same ones in that set, they swear they kill for. Remember back in 012, everyone swore they was true. The trends all changed, but it's all the same, now they silly true. Grew up with some goons who did it for no less than getting a thrill. Might end up fool while you out here trying to get to your next meal. Damn. I pray for the prey, we all got our day, we die on our hill. There's peaks and there's valleys, you'll see when you're out in the field. Ain't always a trail, you pave your own way, but no one else will. The ones who be judging ain't perfect themselves, so fuck how they feel. Feel how you feel, and fuck how they feel if we keeping it real. Gotta get it how you live, can't get to a standstill. It's all a big game, differences we really playing the field. But feel how you feel for real, for real.
1: 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On September 10th, 2001, close one, on comedian Rosie O'Donnell's talk show, The Rosie O'Donnell Show, O'Donnell, after being sent a taped recording of a little boy singing You Are My Sunshine while eating a pear, invited that said boy to her show. Out came a little 5-year-old boy from Plainview, Long Island, named Max Friedman. Max immediately went to take a seat, completely bewildered by O'Donnell having her arms wide open, waiting for the two of them to hug. Max takes a little bit of time to reluctantly do so, but he does eventually go in for that hug. After a few more questions, a singing session, two chicken crossing the road jokes, O'Donnell asks Max the question. So, if you don't become an opera singer when you grow up, what are you going to be? And to that, the little 5-year-old boy from Plainview, Long Island responded, "Well, I'm going to be an opera singer and a wrestler." If you couldn't tell, this child's full name is Maxwell Jacob Friedman, better known as MJF, the current AEW World Champion. Good morning, or good evening, depending on the type of day you're having. My name is Munam Tajwar, and this is Into the Ring, our second episode. This is being recorded on March 6th, 2026, at about, let's say, 4 p.m. Okay. And today, we're going to be focusing on the rivalry and development of both MJF and Hangman Adam Page in AEW, ahead of their championship match at AEW Revolution on March 15th. And if we have time later, I'll give a quick summary of things of what's happened in the wrestling world, like the past Elimination Chamber, pay-per-view, and also the New Japan Cup. Okay, let's get started. So, MJF started off working at a New York promotion called Creative Pro Wrestling, where he would train under wrestlers Brian Myers, also known as Kurt Hawkins in WWE, who worked alongside Zack Ryder and Edge, and Pat Buck. Creative Pro Wrestling is an indie promotion where basically a lot of wrestlers who are not in the WWE have been trained by independent promotions and their trainers who are all former wrestlers. And those who have only been in WWE probably entered through NXT by being a collegiate athlete, and that was recruited through the NIL program. MJF, once upon a time, had the chance to be one of these wrestlers recruited by the WWE, because on April 28th, 2015, the WWE YouTube channel uploaded a submission to the WWE Tough Enough Contest, a TV show where winners could get a chance at a WWE contract. And alongside that, he had a tryout for WWE itself after performing as extra in a backstage segment, where he performed in front of William Regal, Adam Pearce, Dean Malenko, and Arn Anderson. Unfortunately, he did not get in to WWE. And not getting in, MJF went on throughout the indies, such as CZW, also known as Combat Zone Wrestling, and Major League Wrestling, MLW. But in 2018, at the All-In opener, MJF was given the chance to shine and faced off against Matt Cross in front of the biggest crowd a American wrestling has seen, not for the WWE. And in early 2019, MJF signed to AEW for 5 years. At the very first official AEW show, the AEW pay-per-view Double or Nothing, taking place in May 2019, he participated in a casino battle royal. And a casino battle royal, let's say there are, the main objective is to get everyone inside of the ring to go over the top rope in the ring, and that will be an elimination. Once you're the final competitor in the match, you officially won. The casino part of it has it so there are four suites representing the spades, the diamonds, the clubs, and the hearts. AEW has a big gambling aspect at Double or Nothing, which is pretty fun. And then that's basically a casino battle royale where there are four waves of competitors coming in. And at this match, it was for a title shot for the inaugural AEW championship. And the winner would face Chris Jericho or Kenny Omega, the winner of the main event eventually being Chris Jericho. MJF ended up losing that number one contenders match, and he ended up being the runner-up to the winner, Hangman Adam Page. Hangman Adam Page was born in Virginia, and if you followed the last episode of the podcast, the nephew of the man who created the slogan Virginia is for Lovers. And graduating from Virginia Tech University, he was originally a full-time teacher, with professional wrestling for him as a side gig. However, as time went on, after stints of Ring of Honor and New Japan Pro Wrestling, Hangman left in 2016, teaching, that is, not wrestling, to become a full-time wrestler. And in 2019, Hangman Adam Page signed with AEW alongside The Elite, consisting of the founders of, now returning to Double or Nothing 2019, where he defeated MJF as the final two in the Casino Battle Royal. Hangman Adam Page went on to All Out, the second AEW pay-per-view at the time, to go against Chris Jericho for the inaugural AEW championship. However, Jericho defeated Hangman Adam Page. Now, after that, we get into the final part of the AEW calendar year, where MJF and Cody Rhodes went about their relationship. So, let me explain this to you. In AEW, there is a thing called pillars. The four pillars of AEW. This was made both unofficially and officially by AEW to describe the four young up-and-comers that would carry the promotion as AEW lived on. These four pillars were MJF, Jungle Boy Jack Perry, Sammy Guevara, and Darby Allin. These four had mentors as well, with each of them having this person to help develop their status in the company. So for Sammy Guevara, it was Chris Jericho. For Jungle Boy Jack Perry, it was Christian Cage eventually. And for Darby Allin, it was eventually Sting, the WCW legend. For MJF, it was Cody Rhodes, one of the founders of AEW. Now, Cody and MJF had a strange relationship because MJF was always a heel in kayfabe. He was never truly a good guy, but he was always Cody's best friend. Some to like the naivety of Cody trying to develop MJF, but also because MJF wanted to advance through Cody, so he would tag along with him every time. However, after All Out, Cody Rhodes challenged Chris Jericho for the AEW championship, and to convince him to let him get that title match, Cody put on the line his ability to face for the AEW title ever again. You might have remembered this from the last podcast when I talked about how Hangman Adam Page is doing that for this year's match at Revolution against MJF. Now, at Full Gear, Cody Rhodes and Chris Jericho, while fighting, Chris Jericho put Cody Rhodes into a submission. And in order to win via submission, Cody Rhodes has to tap out. However, there is multiple different ways, not just tapping out. One of them is what happened. MJF threw in the white towel for Cody Rhodes, meaning on Cody Rhodes' behalf, MJF gave up, ending the match and costing Cody the chance to fight for any AEW World Championship ever again. Now, and after that match, MJF delivered a low blow, which is basically a kick to the nuts. I can say that. Don't find me. I can say that. Yeah. To Cody Rhodes, effectively planting his heel turn and the end of his friendly relationship with Cody. And a heel turn is basically just a character going from a babyface to a heel. But in this case, MJF was never truly a heel. He was more of a tweener, which was in wrestling, that is the purgatory between babyface and heel. Sometimes leaning towards babyface, sometimes leaning towards heel. And MJF fully solidified himself as a heel with this moment. After that, in December of 2019, the Dynamite Diamond Ring tournament and or Battle Royale took place. Now, the Dynamite Diamond Ring is a yearly event where competitors from AEW face off in a Battle Royale, much like the Casino Battle Royale, except instead of there being any shenanigans about waves of competitors coming in, all competitors are initially in the ring. However, the final two competitors in the Dynamite Diamond Ring Battle Royale will face off in a match the next week, in a singles match, pins, submissions, whatever, no other stuff, to win the Diamond Ring from Diamond Dallas Page. And if you can guess it from the story that we're telling, the final two of that Battle Royal were Hangman Adam Page and MJF. That next week, MJF won the following match and won the Dynamite Diamond Ring. And going into Revolution, Cody and MJF continued their feud after many different promos and segments, one of the most famous ones being where MJF delivered 10 lashings, or never mind, I believe 20 lashings to Cody Rhodes with a leather belt, both the lashings coming from MJF and his bodyguard Wardlow, who will soon come up once again. Hangman Adam Page, on the other hand, teamed up with Kenny Omega, one of his members, co-members in the Elite. And in January of 2020, Kenny Omega and Hangman Adam Page defeated SoCal Uncensored, which contains Frankie Kazarian, Christopher Daniels, and Scorpio Sky. The Freebird Rule, that's another time, but it lets any two of those three competitors defend the AEW Tag Team Championships. And then they won the championships on Chris Jericho's yacht, which was used to be a place where wrestling events happened. It was kind of cool, but it was also kind of strange, but whatever. And then at Revolution, Cody Rhodes and MJF ended their rivalry in a blow-off match. A blow-off match being the end of a rivalry, or whether that be in a match or in a segment, with Cody Rhodes winning. And at Revolution, Kenny Omega and Hangman Adam Page defended their AEW Tag Team Championships against the Young Bucks, Matt and Nick Jackson, in what is regarded to be one of the greatest matches in AEW history, and one of the greatest tag team matches of all time. One of the greatest moments from that match is being the Young Bucks delivering the BTE trigger, which is basically two knees from opposite sides connecting to the two sides of one skull, that being Kenny Omega, and that being a finisher, which is usually the last move someone would take before getting pinned, their final blow, per se. Kenny Omega kicked out at one, which is unheard of, and was basically one of the greatest moments, shocking moments, in AEW's history until then. Now, after that, at Double or Nothing, MJF faced Jack Perry, one of the other aforementioned pillars of AEW, and the Elite, including Heyman, Adam Page, and everyone else, faced off against the Inner Circle, which was Chris Jericho's faction at the time, in a Stadium Stampede match. Now, we're going to be skipping around a little bit. I'm going to list out all the main pay-per-view matches and whatnot, but I'm going to get into the specific stuff and go in-depth to those when they matter to the story. All Out featured MJF versus Jon Moxley for the AEW Championship, which Jon Moxley retained. All Out featured FTR versus Kenny Omega and Hangman Adam Page for the AEW Tag Team Championships, where FTR defeated Hangman Adam Page and Kenny Omega for those championships. After that, at the next pay-per-view, the AEW number one contenders tournament for the AEW World Championship took place, where in the finals at Full Gear, Hangman Adam Page and Kenny Omega faced off. And in this match, Kenny Omega defeated Hangman Adam Page. And the next AEW television event, which is basically where it's not big enough to be a pay-per-view because it takes place on television, but they're big sensationalized events or themes of AEW TV shows, which have big events and big matches and big moments happen on. And here, Kenny Omega defeated Jon Moxley for the AEW World Championship and effectively implemented his heel turn from the Elite. And in that time, MJF was trying to get into the Inner Circle, the faction of Chris Jericho alongside his bodyguard, Brody King. Oh, brother. I'm fried right now. Okay, not really. Like, fried as in... Not... You know, I'm just gonna... Wardlow was his bodyguard. You get it, okay? Yeah. And then, in the following month, MJF defeated Orange Cassidy in the Diamond Ring Tournament to receive his second Dynamite Diamond Ring. In the present, this doesn't really matter as much, but for a long time, MJF would use this Diamond Ring to cheat or deliver a cheap shot in his matches. Just slip on the Diamond Ring, punch someone, all that diamond against their skull. Not gonna leave an implant on that face. So, always worked like a charm. And then, after that, Jericho and MJF had a rivalry at AEW Revolution, they faced off against the Young Bucks, who at that time defeated FTR for the AEW Tag Team Championships. And after that match, where Jericho and MJF lost to the Young Bucks, MJF was kicked out of the Inner Circle. But after that, it was revealed that he was already planning to perform a uprising or a rebellion against that group, where he had been building his own group with FTR and his bodyguard Wardlow and Sean Spears, another wrestler, to go against the Inner Circle, calling themselves the Pinnacle. Now, at this time, Hangman Adam Page was on this road of redemption after losing to Kenny Omega in the finals of the AEW Number One Contenders Tournament. He's been trying to redeem himself by facing against competitors like Brian Cage and whatnot, trying to redeem himself on the path towards the AEW World Championship. And then in October of 2021, Hangman Adam Page won a casino ladder match, which is, just imagine the casino rules, but it's one person per wave, and it's just a ladder match where you have to get something on top of a ladder. Yeah, won a casino ladder match to become the number one contender for the AEW World Championship at Full Gear of 2021. And at Full Gear of 2021, he defeated Kenny Omega to win the AEW World Championship. In the meantime, MJF was facing off against Darby Allin and whatnot, and also Brian Pillman Jr. in a little mini rivalry. However, after this becomes MJF's biggest and most influential rivalry of his career, MJF and CM Punk. In December of 2021, MJF and CM Punk first faced off in an AEW ring, where they cut promos against each other. Nothing too deep, but it was good jabs about Punk's time in WWE and how he's become kind of fake in AEW, trying to be this good guy who's always smiling, even though that's the very opposite of everything he represented in WWE. MJF, in Punk's eyes, was kind of this kid who Punk doesn't really respect. He's below him. He's, as he said, an off-brand Miz, a discount Miz from WWE. As time went on, MJF and CM Punk's rivalry grew deeper. As it was revealed, MJF saw CM Punk as his hero, with a photo of MJF and CM Punk being blasted on the television screen, on the AEW big screens, and being shown that MJF truly wanted to be CM Punk. MJF uses phrases from CM Punk's career, like CM Punk's phrase, "My name is CM Punk, and that makes me better than you," and then MJF's phrase, "I'm better than you, and you know it," basically to one inspiration of the other. And then classic lines from Punk's career, MJF basically wanted to be CM Punk, and CM Punk wanted to beat MJF, that is the cancer he believed of AEW. He wanted to beat the monster that was MJF. MJF and CM Punk had an amazing segment where MJF played phony, where he gained sympathy from Punk and the crowd by retelling the tale of the first time he saw CM Punk at a Ring of Honor promotion event, where he got to sign up for a meet and greet and meet CM Punk, and how he felt betrayed when CM Punk left WWE in 2014 and abandoned him. However, this was all a fraud, and CM Punk eventually got beaten up by MJF and FTR, the Pinnacle, and was hung over the top rope with blood falling down his face in a gruesome scene. in the culmination of this rivalry, after MGF defeated CM Punk in Chicago twice, matter of fact, in the same show, CM Punk defeated MGF at AEW Revolution in a dog collar match. Dog collar match being when two opponents are chained together via a dog collar that is attached to the dog collars on their neck, a chain. Yeah, it's a no disqualification match as well as that. And this is one of the most influential moments and just stretch of matches in MGF's career, because this supplemented him as one of the biggest names in the wrestling industry at the time, and much more than a young up and comer, into becoming one of the main top guys in the industry. At this time, Hangman Adam Page was doing his first title defenses with the Men's AEW World Championship, going against Bryan Danielson in a 60-minute time limit match, where they went to a time limit draw, and eventually Hangman Adam Page defeated Bryan Danielson in a later match. And at AEW Revolution, he defeated Adam Cole, and Adam Cole once again in a Texas Death Match. CM Punk went on to face Hangman and Adam Page for the AEW World Championship at Double or Nothing. And while this was happening, MJF and Wardlow were being in a rivalry, because at this time, Wardlow turned on MJF by giving MJF's diamond ring to CM Punk during their match at AEW Revolution. And this time, Wardlow was put through a set of trials by MGF in order for him to get a shot at MGF at Double or Nothing. And by the time at Double or Nothing, in the opening of the show, Wardlow squashed MGF. Squashing means is basically defeating an opponent where the opponent doesn't get any offensive. And MGF doesn't even punch Wardlow. He just gets powerbombed numerous times and defeated in under 3 minutes, let's say. This was a big deal, because people, at least expecting Wardlow to win, they did not expect MJF to lose so decisively. And after Double or Nothing, CM Punk defeated Hangman Adam Page for the AEW World Championship, but it was immediately injured the next TV show after jumping into the crowd and had to step away from the AEW World Championship, letting Jon Moxley become the AEW interim world champion. MJF, the show after Double or Nothing, cut a promo, one of the most known and famous promos of this decade and possibly this century, where he went all out and dropped a pipe bomb, mirroring CM Punk's pipe bomb on WWE in 2011 on AEW, where he aired out Tony Khan's business and how he wasn't getting the contract money he deserved, how he aired out people in the industry like CM Punk, like Colt Cabana. I don't actually think he did Colt Cabana. I think I was just riffing there. My bad. But other higher-ups there who didn't believe in him, and how he was going to leave AEW until he gets the respect he deserves. And then he proceeded to take a 3-month hiatus from AEW. In the meanwhile, Jon Moxley, becoming the AEW Interim World Champion, faced off against CM Punk in Minnesota to basically crown the undisputed AEW World Champion, as there were two champions at the time. And Jon Moxley defeated CM Punk after CM Punk tweaked his ankle once again in the match, in kayfabe, of course, in order to become the undisputed AEW World Champion. However, in Chicago, where All Out takes place, or took place for numerous years until they changed up, CM Punk faced Jon Moxley once again for the AEW World Championship, where CM Punk defeated Jon Moxley. And at this time, at All Out 2022, Hangman Adam Page was facing off against the Elite, which contained Kenny Omega and the Young Bucks, Matt and Nick Jackson. And Hangman Adam Page was teaming up with the Dark Order, which Hangman in the past 2 years grew a relationship with. That team being Hangman Adam Page, Alex Reynolds, and John Silver. Hangman and the Dark Order lost to the Elite. However, as I will mention up, CM Punk was confronted by MGF, who was cosplaying as a devil in the show and the weeks beforehand. And he won a casino ladder match, which is just a lot of casino stuff with this company, huh? He won a casino ladder match in the beginning of the show as a surprise competitor. to win a title shot against the AEW World Champion that was eventually cashed in at Full Gear. And that should have been CM Punk. However, at the infamous Brawl Out 2022, where a lot of stuff I would like to get into another time on another episode, CM Punk aired out the company, aired out his grievances with Tony Khan, the CEO of the company, Kenny Omega, the Young Bucks, Hangman Adam Page for the comments he made in a promo a few months back in their lead up to the Double or Nothing Championship match, and Colt Cabana and whatnot. CM Punk, after that presser, this all happened at a presser for the media, he went backstage, he got into a fight where he threw punches at the Young Bucks, Kenny Omega, alongside his trainer, Ace, I don't even remember his name, Ace. And then CM Punk was effectively suspended from AEW alongside the Elite. For Elite, the Elite much shorter. They came back in November of 2021, while CM Punk was, of 2022, not 2021, CM Punk was basically exiled until 2023 June, where he returned to AEW. MJF, therefore, had to face the new AEW World Champion, which was just decided in a tournament that ended at AEW Grand Slam in Arthur Ashe Stadium here in New York, where Jon Moxley defeated Bryan Danielson for the AEW World Championship, and MJF faced off against Jon Moxley, where MJF defeated Jon Moxley for the AEW World Championship. At this time, Hangman Adam Page and Jon Moxley's reign with the AEW World Championship faced off against Jon Moxley before MJF won the title. And in the match where he faced off against Jon Moxley for the AEW World Championship, Jon Moxley concussed Hangman Adam Page with the King Kong Lariat, which is basically taking your arm and driving it full force, where your bicep connects, or is supposed to connect with the upper chest of your opponent, but sometimes connects with the head of the opponent, dropping them to the ground. Moxley hitting Hangman very hard, and Hangman taking a very scary fall to the mat, was concussed and was taken out of action for a few months. In that time after MJF was champion, he began and faced off against Bryan Danielson at AEW Revolution 2023, where at that same event, Hangman Page and Jon Moxley faced off in a Texas Death Match in order to finally settle the beef, where Hangman defeated Jon Moxley by hanging him with a chain, which is much like his character, Hangman. Hangman Adam Page hangs people in order to win matches. After that, MJF went off to Double or Nothing to defeat Darby Allin, Sammy Guevara, and Jack Perry, Jungle Boy Jack Perry, for the AEW World Championship. As I mentioned, the Four Pillars, that was a big part of MJF's story. And at that same event, Hangman Adam Page teamed up with the Elite, who he reconciled with, to face off against the Blackpool Combat Club, which was Jon Moxley's faction, containing Jon Moxley, Claudio Castagnoli, Wheeler Yuta, and Bryan Danielson. And after that, the Elite eventually won that match, I believe. I should fact check that. I'll be back 1 moment. Okay, just fact checked it. I was completely wrong. The Elite lost to the Blackpool Combat Club in this match. I was mixing it up with the Blood and Guts match, which is quite the story. It's two rings connected to each other, surrounded by a cage, and all competitors are basically in a death match inside that cage. Okay, two teams, by the way. Yeah. In that meantime, MJF was facing off against Adam Cole for the AEW World Championship. But after Adam Cole and MJF went to a time limit draw, Adam Cole requested more time with MJF to finish off the match, even if he lost. MJF declined. And after that, MJF and Adam Cole were forced to team up in the Blind Tag Team Eliminator Tournament, which basically means it was a tournament where competitors of random nature, so two competitors, random in like theoretical kayfabe nature, but in actuality, they were all teams of people who were already teaming up or had rivalries in the past, like Swerve Strickland and Keith Lee were once a team but then broke up after a Swerve Strickland heel turn, and Hangman Adam Page was not in that tournament. Adam Cole and MJF, who were facing off against each other, were forced to become a tag team. And in that tournament, Adam Cole and MJF went really far in order to, and in the finals, they won against Daniel Garcia and Sammy Guevara, and they got a tag team championship opportunity against FTR, the tag team champions at the time. However, FTR defeated Adam Cole and MJF. I keep on almost saying Hangman Adam Page. I've been thinking about that guy so much today. I don't know if I like it. I'll get to that later. Okay, Adam Cole and MJF. However, due to their newfound friendship, and this time, MJF became a babyface, slowly turning with Adam Cole. Adam Cole already being a babyface, but MJF's already becoming a babyface in that process. And the two of them faced off in the main event of All In 2023, which was in Wembley Stadium in London in front of the biggest crowd in wrestling history, ticketed-wise. It's very confusing how companies measure their metrics in ticket purchases. WWE, like, combines two separate days of WrestleMania into one, which kind of makes no sense because there's not, like, there's 90,000-100,000 people in the stadium at once, but I digress. It was the largest show at the time, which was fact-checked. And then after that, in the coming weeks, MJF faced off against people like Samoa Joe at Grand Slam 2023. He faced off against, as a tag team, they also won the Ring of Honor Tag Team Championships, Adam Cole and MJF, against Aussie Open, Kyle Fletcher, and Mark Davis. And they went on full gear. He defeated Jay White, etc., etc. And Adam Cole was unfortunately injured at this time. Then, in the meantime, this is the story of Hangman Adam Page and Swerve Strickland. I don't want to get too into this because of how influential and amazing that rivalry was. I would like to do a later episode on that. But to give a short little summary, Swerve Strickland wanted to take the place as the next main eventer, as the new main eventer of AEW. And he believed Hangman Adam Page was basically wasting away himself and that position, as he in Swerve's eyes, fell off. And I say that using that terminology because that's kind of what happened. Hangman Adam Page, after the match with John Moxley, which was supposed to be a resurgence, kind of stared off into a faction rivalry that by the end of it, everyone was kind of tired of. And Hangman Adam Page didn't really have anything to do. So Swerve basically was pushing Hangman's buttons, where it led it to Wrestle Dream in Seattle, Swerve Strickland's home state of Seattle, Washington. Seattle, the city. It took place in Tacoma. He's from Seattle. Yeah. Okay. Yeah. I'm sorry. Yeah. Yeah. Yeah. Yeah. Yeah. Yeah. LA Knight. Yeah. Okay. Swerve defeated Hangman there. And at Full Gear 2023, Swerve Strickland and Hangman Adam Page faced off in a Texas death match. And this is one of the greatest matches in AEW history, if I say so myself. Crazy spots. If you thought a stapler was scary, you have never seen this match. To be fair, I don't know why you would think a stapler is scary, but if you saw what Hangman Adam Page did to Swerve Strickland and what they did to each other, it was kind of like sensual in a way. They were drinking each other's blood. You know what? I'm done. I don't want to get fined by the FCC. Yeah. Anyways, one of the greatest rivalries known to AEW's history and wrestling's 21st century. In that time, as they were facing off against each other, Hangman took a little time off, and after that match against Swerve Strickland, after Swerve Strickland effectively became one of the new faces of AEW, and then at World's End, MJF faced off against Samoa Joe, where he lost the AEW World Championship to Samoa Joe. And then it turned out that Adam Cole turned heel on MJF in a rising new devil storyline where a Max Man took the moniker of MJF from the year previously, and that turned out to be Adam Cole, who was injured at the time, and he formed a new faction. Now, in that next year, Adam Page effectively turned heel by once again facing against Swerve Strickland, where they performed a double turn, where this is a wrestling phenomenon, not really a phenomenon, but a special moment where a heel wrestler and a babyface wrestler face off, and then in a match, in a promo, in a segment, there is a moment which is really hard to encapture and perfect, but a moment where the heel becomes the babyface and the face becomes the heel. One of the most one of the most famous and greatest examples of this was WrestleMania 13 and the submission match between Bret Hart and Stone Cold Steve Austin, where Stone Cold Steve Austin headed into the match as the heel and Bret Hart as the babyface. But with Steve Austin's relentless performance and just the famous spot of him being locked into the sharpshooter with blood pouring down his face and being unable to tap but unable to keep his conscious as the blood in his body and his brain was running out of his body, he became a face in that moment, while Bret Hart became a heel, and the way he reacted and the kind of egotistical violent, ruthless nature he took upon that match. This is what was happening between Hangman and Page and Swerve Strickland. Swerve, just being an entertaining wrestler even as a heel, grabbed the attention and hearts of many fans. Hangman Adam Page, and storyline purposes, he became obsessed with Swerve Strickland, and in that obsession became heeldom, where at AEW Revolution 2024, Samoa Joe faced off against Swerve Strickland and Hangman Adam Page for the AEW World Championship, and in the climax of the match, where Swerve Strickland was about to defeat Samoa Joe, Hangman broke that pin up, which makes sense. It's a three-way match. Hangman, of course, would not want Swerve to win. But Hangman, when being put into a submission by Samoa Joe, deliberately tapped out quickly just so Swerve Strickland would not win that match, effectively implementing his heel turn. As time went on, MJF returned in Double or Nothing around that time, and he turned against Adam Cole, who was a heel. And he went on a little pseudo kind of babyface run where he defeated Will Ospreay for the International Championship, lost at All In, had a great matches in CMLL. And after that, as 2024 went on for the both of them, MJF and Adam Page basically had these two rivalries not against each other, but Page just went down further heeldom, and MJF went down his face path, trying to redeem himself, but also being a heel at the same time, where even though he defeated Roderick Strong and Adam Cole near the end, he still was kind of the face in that program, even though he was the heel in, like, actuality. And then Hangman and Page slowly turned back to his face run, where he, after defeating Christopher Daniels and effectively retiring him after in kayfabe a gruesome match that put Christopher Daniels out of action forever, Adam Page turned a new leaf, and then, recognizing the violence he's done, saved Dustin Rhodes, the brother of Cody Rhodes and a wrestler in AEW, from MJF's attack. And this was the start of the newest, or in 2025, the earliest feud in the newest saga of MJF and Hangman Adam Page, who rarely interacted ever since 2019. MJF and Hangman Adam Page faced off at AEW Revolution, where this rivalry was based off the two of them being the faces of AEW on opposite ends. MJF being the heel face of AEW, being the scum of the earth, the most depraved Reddit edgelord person ever, and Hangman Adam Page being the blue sky savior, which is a joke amongst many wrestling fans.

how MJF was alongside Hangman Adam Page in the rise of AEW, how those two were basically the actual pillars of AEW, and how MJF was more of a real wrestler, a real person in Hangman Adam Page who could even commit to one thing. Hangman Adam Page being insecure, being Hangman Adam Page not believing in himself. MJF just challenged that idea. And at Revolution 2025, Hangman Adam Page defeated MJF. Now, later in that year, Hangman Adam Page won the Owen Hart Classic, which is a tournament to determine who's going to face off for the AEW World Championship at All In 2025. And at All In 2025, Hangman Adam Page defeated Jon Moxley for the AEW World Championship at a Texas Death Match, a common occurrence in Hangman's biggest matches. And at that same event, MJF won the Casino Gauntlet match, which kind of performs like a Royal Rumble, truthfully, where everyone has to go over the top rope, but instead, no one actually gets eliminated, but it's the first person to get a pin. So, in theory, the match could end within 2 minutes if the first two people, one of them pinned the other, the match would end. Or it could go on until the maximum amount of competitors that drew for the match got in, so that could be like 21, it could be 30, etc., etc. MJF won that match, being one of the first competitors in the match alongside Mark Briscoe, and he challenged Hangman Adam Page for his world title at Forbidden Door. And then he didn't use the contract or the right to have that match at Forbidden Door. He used his scummy, annoying ways. It was truthfully, they let MJF get away with a lot just because of his character, but it does get a little bit annoying when you're trying to introduce new characters into AEW and just having to resort to MJF. But then again, MJF is one of the more reliable people in AEW. Page defeated MJF at Forbidden Door. MJF didn't use that contract, and after a little bit of time away from each other, Hangman and Page lost to Samoa Joe in a steel cage match for the AEW World Championship, Samoa Joe once again becoming the AEW World Champion. And then at World's End, at the end of 2025 in December, Samoa Joe defended his AEW World Championship against Hangman Adam Page, Swerve Strickland, and MJF. And for that title, MJF defeated the three of them in order to become the new AEW World Champion. And now we're in the modern time where, as I reviewed last podcast episode, Hangman Adam Page and MJF are facing off at AEW Revolution in a Texas Death Match for the AEW World Championship, where if Hangman Adam Page loses, he will never face for the AEW World Championship ever again. So he says. So, I hope you enjoyed that, and that is the story of Hangman Adam Page and MJF so far in AEW, two of the biggest names and biggest pillars, I would say. I never really subscribed to the four pillars, like, theory or foundation of AEW. I never truly believed, while Jack Perry and Sammy Guevara did contribute their fair share to AEW, I never believed them to be the foundation of it. I would have said, because as MJF and Hangman Adam Page are relatively really young for wrestlers, Hangman Adam Page being 34, which is basically a 24 wrestling years at this point. I mean, they got 50-year-olds performing in WWE right now in their main scene, and MJF being 29. They're basically going to be set in AEW if they choose to stay as the main eventers for a long, long time. If I were to say who are the true four pillars, I would say, this is counting only people who have been from the start of the company, been there from the start, MJF, Hangman Adam Page, Chris Statlander. And the last spot is really iffy to me. I could say Darby Allin, or I could say Orange Cassidy. And then I could say a women's wrestler like Hikaru Shida, like Riho or Nyla Rose, but they just haven't been featured as much on AEW recently. Maybe like a Thunder Rosa, maybe a Britt Baker, but I don't really think those two subscribe to it. If I were to break my rule and go on for someone who wasn't a part of AEW the entire time, Willow Nightingale, she would definitely be on it. But those three, Hangman Adam Page, MJF, and Chris Statlander, are definitely three of the pillars of AEW. Now, during this new, build-up to the AEW Revolution match, I do think it is important for me to recognize some controversy while in the wrestling industry surrounding Hangman Adam Page, online and both in the media and in a controversial interview and photo. Hangman Adam Page and the rest of the Elite, and a lot of wrestlers in the industry, this isn't just isolated Hangman Adam Page, were friends with Marty Scurll, an independent wrestler who performed in Ring of Honor, New Japan Pro Wrestling, AAA, etc., etc.

0: AEW or WWE. But Marty Scurll was expelled in the Speaking Out movement of 2020 to have had taken advantage of an inebriated, basically drunk 16-year-old girl at a bar in the UK, and that made him shunned. That was sexual assault. And Marty Scurll was shunned by the wrestling community and the wrestling industry as a whole until many, as I said, terrible people in this industry let him back in. Hangman Adam Page in early 2026 was posted in a photo by Marty Scurll where the two of them were hanging out, which was taken to offense by many wrestling fans. Why Hangman Adam Page, who basically advocates for a lot of these progressive ideas and basically advocating for women, for the LGBTQ movement, for immigrants, etc., etc., why he would be hanging out with a person like Marty Scurll. Hangman Adam Page went on in an interview and talked about how even though Marty Scurll did these things, he was still a friend and he would treat him as a friend still. And that was taken to the disdain of many people, myself included. And Hangman Adam Page, while his crowd reactions have remained the same, his reaction online has dwindled a little bit positively, saying. And he has been basically not shunned, but there's a little salt in the mouth of many when talking about Hangman Adam Page. MJF, nothing new, but his content, although it is a character he portrays and it is not his real life views, he's actually a very progressive man in real life. If you saw his interview with Chris Van Vliet and many other wrestling influencers, he does say a lot of misogynistic lines, stereotypical lines, etc., stuff like that. But where, even though it is for entertainment, some people don't like that. If you look at through a view of a wrestler performing as a character, it becomes more right than Hangman and Adam Page's reactions, both just behind the curtain. So that is the episode for you today. I hope you enjoyed it. Sorry for not getting to the New Japan Cup stuff and the WWE Elimination Chamber stuff. But I hope you enjoyed that summary of the AEW, MJF, Hangman Adam Page careers. And I hope next week I try to continue with something more. Maybe I'll review more stuff in the beginning and then get into the rest of this for the rest of the episode. But so long with that, thank you for joining. I'm Unem. 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
1: Good afternoon. 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
0: Hello, everybody. My name is Munam Tajwar. This is Into the Ring, streaming on WNYU.net and 89.1 FM. So, it's been a few weeks for me, at least, since the last recording of this. The last recording of this was about 2 weeks ago. Today is March 28th, 2026. We were filming this about at 4:30 p.m., so when it comes out, just know this is the amount of information I have until this point. So, I wanted to start off this episode talking about someone who's been in the news lately, per se. Timothy Chalamet. Now, we're not going to go into ballet or opera or whatever else he hates. I don't know if he actually hates it, but everyone seems to think he hates it. And he made some questionable comments about those art forms, so I'm not really going to be here to talk about that. But I do want to talk about some things he mentioned on his talk with Matthew McConaughey on Marty Supreme. During this, a fan asked a question about his love of wrestling and how he was influenced by wrestling and he uses this in his craft of acting and as a personality. And he gave an interesting response about how he believes wrestling is one of the last few pure art forms, in the pure art meaning kayfabe, and how these wrestlers maintain these characters throughout their like natural demeanor in the public and in the ring. And I really wanted to talk about that today and how kayfabe is just kind of a dying art, but even then, it's compared to everything else, it's still one of the most interesting things that wrestling has to offer for everybody. Now, to talk about Tim a little bit more, I swear I don't really want to talk about him as much as we should be. He uses kayfabe in a weird way, as in, along with his campaigns or just advertising for his own films or performances, like the last one of Marty Supreme, he tended to have like this crazy, I don't know, he just went all out with it, and he had this almost egotistical, I'm the best in the world persona to him. And after the movie campaigning section of time was over, he kind of reverted back to this, like, not soft-spoken, but like kind of more quieter, more humble personality. As you can see, he didn't win the Oscar, so I think he had no other choice. That should have been nominated. He had no other choice to be a more humbler personality of what he once was. But, like, throughout these, like, campaigns, whenever he's up on stage accepting award, he expresses how he wants to be the best. And even though this might not even be his real thoughts, he does portray this character of himself, and how he sensationalizes that character is very attuned to how wrestlers sensationalize themselves, both in the ring and also in just media and interviews on talk shows. So, like, the greatest example of this would probably be MJF, Maxwell Jacob Friedman, who we had a whole episode about last time, and how when he goes on a talk show, lately, I would say, he's toned it down a little bit, but he would still portray the same, I was going to say a word you can't say on live, but the same rude douchebag character. I hope you can say that on live. Where he basically just insults the interviews, insults the media, the crew. And people accept that and pretend that's who he is. Even though people, like, know subconsciously that he doesn't really act like this around people, he still believes in it of itself that he needs to perform like this in order to keep up the persona that he, in the ring, on television, is also the same person outside of it, creating that barrier of belief and reality. And that's where the term suspension of disbelief comes in. This can be used in just Broadway or anything like art related, but for wrestling specifically, as it pretends to be a combat sport of, it pretends to be, not pretends, compared to the UFC, where the UFC, I would say, they do sensationalize themselves, their characters, like Conor McGregor, terrible human, but he did have a great personality, or not great, but an attractive personality for media to be entertained by. They probably aren't like that, but they, at the end, they do fight, and they do try to get a winner. Wrestling, everything's scripted. They are following a set of events, even if they improv it, they still have a chance to dictate what their own path is. So by maintaining kayfabe, they also convince the viewer, the audience, that they are still that person. And now in that way, they connect even more with you than a TV character and a movie character, because they're trying to be this person at all times. Now, these days with WWE, there aren't really much attempts to maintain the same character. So let's say Roman Reigns. Roman Reigns has been featured on many talk shows, Jimmy Kimmel, Jimmy Fallon, whatsoever. And he goes on these talk shows. Now, Roman Reigns, as he is in the current storyline of WWE, he isn't a heel. He's more of a tweener, I would say, at least. But more facing the face side. Wow. But, like, he's more of a good guy than a bad guy. However, when he was a heel, when he was the villain of all the stories in WWE, he managed to, like, whenever he went on a talk show, he would have this formal persona that he put on for the talk show, of course, just to make it seem like WWE wrestlers or just crew members, whatever, they are more professional than it seems in what is deemed to be by, like, the average audience to be more of a goofy type of form of entertainment. He comes out as professional, but he still maintains one thing about the character, which is the hatred or trying to keep up this relationship with another wrestler. While Roman Reigns is going to appear different on a talk show than he does on a wrestling ring, he's still going to have the same relationship or a same tonal relationship, as in the same, like, he either hates someone, he either likes someone, something like that, with another wrestler. So Roman Reigns would maintain that even though he's all the stuff he does in a wrestling ring is like, oh yeah, I do that, that's my job, he will maintain that he hates, let's say, Cody Rhodes. He will maintain that he hates CM Punk. Even though he tries to absolve himself from the things he does in the ring, he doesn't absolve himself from his thoughts in the thoughts of other wrestlers that he works with. Now, this all gets flipped on its head these days when you think about WWE Unreal, which for me is probably one of the most damning things about WWE and its current status. We have to mention how Triple H and former CEO's wife, Linda McMahon, are a part of President Trump's inner group and his office. So, not a good company to begin with, much like many other sports companies or organizations like FIFA, UFC, whatsoever. The WWE Unreal just removes all sense of kayfabe altogether. So let's say you're a kid just watching Monday Night Raw on Netflix. You're going to see right next to it, after the episode is over, an episode of WWE Unreal. It's not a weekly thing, but it comes after like big events. So I know they have one after WrestleMania, and I would assume they have a few throughout the year. So I would say one or two more, and they just completely air out all the inner business. They will completely expose the people who hate each other. They're working together to make a match. The people who lost, they're coming backstage happy. The people who are winning and they still come back on stage unhappy with their position in the company, and they reveal how they plan all the things, how they decide the winners, how people should win, should be losing. And it's like, it's interesting to see this if you're watching a movie, if you're watching a TV show, and you see the writers in the back working on and deciding what's the best thing to do with this character. But for a wrestling show that wants to connect to the audience on a deeper level by convincing them that they're real, that these aren't just Broadway characters, that they're actual athletes trying to reach for the top, reach for the prize, race for a prize. Just exposing the backstage inner workings of it, it just seems nonsensical. And it's really just like a terrible thing to do at the same time. Because wrestling journalism, or wrestling just scooping, where gossipers, rumors spread across the internet and on the online wrestling communities about things that will happen in shows, about leaks of like this wrestler is being positioned to win a world title in a few months or whatever. Last night, Friday, SmackDown occurred, and while I wasn't able to watch the show live, I did catch up on it for the sake of this show, and it was revealed a few hours beforehand through a few leaks and rumors that Sami Zayn would be winning the United States Championship from Carmelo Hayes. Now, Sami Zayn has taken a turn in the minds of audiences, especially on the internet, where people believe that he's been taking spots, quote-unquote, from wrestlers who deserve it more, or not deserve it more, but who haven't had that spot yet, like Carmelo Hayes. Well, whether this is true or not, we don't know. But by exposing the background of this stuff, like WWE Unreal, where it shows wrestlers politicking, trying to kiss up their way, not kiss up, but using their own power in the company, their name status, and their, like, overall, just, like, how much they mean to the company. If the company, like, the company would need Roman Reigns, so Roman Reigns has a higher say in what he wants to do. They need Cody Rhodes, they need CM Punk. You see this happening all the time in WWE Unreal and just backstage leaks. Now, Sami Zayn winning the United States Championship, we have no idea if he's had any say in this. Truthfully, if he had more say, I don't know why he would position himself to lose opportunities for the WWE Championship multiple times and just end up with the United States Championship. But just exposing the viewer to these things, of course they're going to get mad at Sami Zayn. Of course they're going to think, oh my god, Sami Zayn politicked his way into winning and taking a spot away from Carmelo Hayes. We have no idea if that's the case, but we soon will. And until we get to that point, we're just going to assume all these things as an audience, that Sami Zayn took away a position from Carmelo Hayes. We don't view this as Sami Zayn, the good guy, winning, although against another good guy, he accomplished a goal. We view this as an actor who's taken away a spot from another actor who is being overshadowed, even though they are very up-and-coming and very promising. That's the problem with breaking kayfabe, or like shattering that illusion that is kayfabe. You basically just kind of, you create a new relationship with the audience that makes them more critical of your every move. And that's what's kind of ruining wrestling. Not ruining wrestling. Wrestling will always live no matter what in the minds of children, the minds of just the independent wrestling scene. I believe it still will always live on. But in the bigger grand scheme of, like, larger audiences from, like, WWE, AEW, I don't really know this personally, but, like, I would assume in big promotions in Mexico, like AAA or CMLL or New Japan, NOAH whatsoever, fans who, like, learn about, like, who's booking the shows, the fans who learn about who's having the last say in things, how they create the storylines, how they choose the winners, they're going to be like, we're just going to blame them, and then we're going to blame the people behind the scenes instead of the wrestlers. And in turn with that, they also end up blaming the wrestlers when they see they have a say as well. So I think it is also very damning on Triple H, who, if you have been caught up with WWE ever since Vince McMahon stepped down for his sexual misconduct and hush money allegations and court trials whatever, not to diminish those, just like a lot of those things, after he stepped down, Triple H took over as head booker. And if you kept in touch with the product, Triple H loves to be the center of attention, even though he is no longer wrestling. He will be in the WrestleMania poster. For what reason, I don't know. He will be on the front of a WWE like magazine or a cover about their new endeavors. Endeavor, the company that owns WWE. That was a good one by me. I clapped for myself. That was embarrassing. Anyways, Triple H wants to be the face of all these things. But in turn, it just makes people hate him more whenever something they don't like happens. You completely just take away all their, like, all your own how do I rephrase this better? You take away everything that basically protected the company in a way and just put it onto yourself. The reason why people aren't so fond of the WWE product lately is because they know that the people behind the scenes are just screwing them over. They're screwing the wrestlers they like over. There's a clip that went around social media of Triple H talking to LA Knight about how you're just going to get your chance. This is necessary for your story, how one day you're going to go on to the top. And LA Knight was just like taking it, like nodding yes, yes, yes. And then he was just like, not given that chance in the past few months since that episode of WWE Unreal came out. And it's like exposing that to the viewer. Of course they're going to be on the back of LA Knight more, and of course they're going to hate you more and the top guys more, because people they like, they don't, if beforehand they, people who search for it, they would know, but the average audience member, they wouldn't know what's going on with LA Knight. They would just assume, okay, this is what we're given, this is what we need. I just can't expect anything from LA Knight. Now you're supposed to expect something from the bookers to give something to LA Knight. Just breaking that kayfabe just introduces you to a whole new problem. And also, LA Knight recently took a stand backstage. It wasn't said by him specifically, but it was like said through leaks, rumors, and just backstage sources that whenever there's a camera in gorilla position, because for WWE and Real, they record everything gorilla position as like clips for the show of things that are happening in wrestling. And the gorilla position is right the last room before the entrance ramp, where basically all the producers are, all the bookers are, just like keeping control of what things need to happen. Just like, is this show going on pace? Is everything going well, etc.? LA Knight would just not sit there. If someone wants to talk to him, a producer wants to talk about something he did in a match, either good or bad, he will go backstage into a locker room, into his truck, and he will just wait until someone comes there, because he refuses to be recorded for and just lectured and just talked to in a phony manner. Because even then, like, he doesn't want everything about the company to be exposed about himself and his relationship with his bosses, with his superiors. So, and that's like, and that in itself, we don't know this about more wrestlers yet, but it's safe to assume a lot of wrestlers probably don't like this happening to them, having their every move watched, having that illusion broken, even if they're losing in the back, they don't want people to know what their status in the company is. And if they're losing in the ring, they don't want their status in the company to be exposed in the back. So it's just like, kayfabe is such an interesting thing. how it just basically exposes everything about a wrestler's status in the industry, about the booker status, about just like inner company relations. It's just such an interesting thing. And trying to keep up that persona outside the wrestling industry, it's like trying to save yourself from your own personal personal character. Like, MJF probably isn't, MJF has a wife. He's probably not, like, a rude person to her behind closed doors with their pets and whatever. But if he just goes out like that, he gets to create that barrier between work and his home personal life. And that goes the same for, like, a booker. From the booker on screen, he's just, like, he could be an authority figure. He can pretend to be the bad guy, even though backstage he's booking. But if you expose that, you're the bad guy either way, if you, the audience doesn't get what they want, or if they just do a very terrible decision. That's the problem with everything like this. And yeah. Before we move on, I just got sent a link from one of my friends. Apparently, mayonnaise is officially an instrument, according to a new study. Researchers commissioned by Hellman's found that it fits the scientific definition. I don't really know if that helps any of you guys, but something cool. Okay, so I want to move on to just a little fun bit or segment that I wanted to try out. I wanted to try out these new segments and just new little fun things that are fun for both the viewer and for me. So, you guys probably have heard of Heated Rivalry, the hockey show between two men played by Hudson Williams and Connor Story. I knew that. And they play two hockey players who end up in a gay relationship. And the whole thing is very erotic and arousing for people. You can guess what happens in the scenes. So, a fun thing people do online as wrestling fans is not... How do I say this? I'm going to just say it bluntly. They do ship wrestlers together. Now, this isn't ever serious. I don't think people actually think they're in love or their characters or personas in the wrestling ring actually will ever fall in love. But actually, sometimes they do. We'll get into that later. But people do, like, see that homoerotic undertones of wrestling, which is kind of a given, you know, half-naked men in tights just kind of grappling each other, you know? I don't think anyone who watches wrestling, should know that there is a very homoerotic nature to wrestling, and it kind of makes no sense why there is so much bigotry in the industry and the, like, business side of wrestling, but that's another episode. So, I did want to do a little segment of wrestling rivalries or just duos that I think would make a great heated rivalry show. Now, what are the, like, rules for this? There's none. If I think of two wrestlers and I think it would work, it's going to work. But, of course, there's probably going to be a lot of background to these, so they're all going to make sense. Yeah, so let's get started. First up on my little list I've made up would be CM Punk and Drew McIntyre. Now, I'm assuming many of you don't know, but CM Punk and Drew McIntyre first started out their new rivalry in 2023, where after CM Punk returned to WWE, he had a bit of a... Drew McIntyre was kind of sick of CM Punk, you know? He never really liked him in the first place when they first used to work together back in 2013, 2012, 2014. But Drew McIntyre now was kind of put off by CM Punk's return, and he was kind of treated as this messiah to the new fans and also by a pariah by the wrestlers who once worked with him. He was kind of getting this all this attention. And Drew McIntyre is kind of just like a writer, like not in the MJF way where he's like edgy. Drew McIntyre, since WWE conforms to a more PG or younger audience than other wrestling companies, he's more of just, like, annoying. Like, it used to be a good bit, where on Twitter he would just, like, tweet and make fun of his fellow wrestlers, who he, at the time, would be, like, having rivalries against, like Sheamus or whatnot. And then sometimes he would have good bits, like, during his WrestleMania matches these last 2 years, he would tweet something like, in the middle of the match, he would have the other wrestler down. I believe both times it was Seth Rollins and then Damian Priest. He would do that, and then he would, like, just tweet out, "Ha, bored at work," on Twitter, and we get a bunch of likes with the photo. But after a certain point, it comes with his, like, actions and just success in ring. He was losing more matches and looking more like a loser, especially in his rivalry against Cody Rhodes, where he had multiple title shots, and for a few months before he won in the new year of 2026, he just kept losing and losing and losing, and he would come in and interfere in matches and then lose again. And it's hard to see someone as cool or as funny when you're just kind of not delivering on anything you're doing. You're just kind of annoying and it's just not entertaining what you're doing if it's nothing to back it up. And then he has also recently lost his own WWE Championship against Cody Rhodes in an update. I believe it was about 2 weeks ago after Elimination Chamber pay-per-view where Drew McIntyre screwed Cody Rhodes out of winning the Elimination Chamber. He was given a match by Nick Aldis to compete for the WWE Championship, which Cody Rhodes won, to the dismay of many fans. Much like Sami Zayn winning the US Championship, Cody Rhodes had a similar reaction to those people on the internet community, and also in person, the in-person audience who come up to shows. They were a little tired of Cody, but with the new rivalry between Cody Rhodes and Randy Orton is, I would say, pretty entertaining. So if that keeps up, people will be more, acceptive of it. But Drew McIntyre, he was known to be a bit of a troll back then in 2024 now. And after CM Punk was injured in the Royal Rumble, Drew McIntyre basically a very petty rivalry at first, just like Drew McIntyre making fun of CM Punk and just like getting under Punk's skin. And then at WrestleMania 40, where he faced Seth Rollins for the World Heavyweight Championship, he defeated Seth Rollins, and then while he was showboating to Punk, who was commentating the match, Punk attacked him with just a simple few hits. Damian Priest cashed in his Money in the Bank briefcase, and Drew McIntyre lost his WWE World Heavyweight Championship. And then a few months after that, he gets another shot where he goes against Damian Priest. Punk screws him over again. Then Drew McIntyre once again wins the Money in the Bank briefcase. He cashes in during a Seth Rollins and Damian Priest match for the World Heavyweight Championship. CM Punk screws over Drew McIntyre again. And then throughout all this, CM Punk and Drew McIntyre, they're getting like, there's the basis of the rivalry was a bracelet made for him by a fan. And this bracelet, it sounds funny. Why would two men be mad over a bracelet made of beads by a fan? Although a very nice act by the fan, no one would actually care about it being broken. But Punk and McIntyre managed to transform that symbol of the bracelet into basically, the bracelet had the names AJ and Larry, which are the names of AJ Lee, CM Punk's wife, and Larry, CM Punk's dog. And basically destroying that and mocking it, Punk took that as an offense to his family and to his loved ones. And as the rivalry went on, the attacks would be more gruesome. There would be moments where Punk would be bleeding from the head while McIntyre just dropped him out in front of the audience in the middle of the stage. And then they would have multiple matches starting off at SummerSlam in 2024, which is probably their weakest match, mostly due to the inclusion of Seth Rollins. That is not a slight on Seth Rollins, but they were trying to incorporate someone into the rivalry that had nothing to do with it at that time other than just beef with two men that were separate. They weren't connected in any way. So it just felt like they were trying to include something that had no place there. And then I clashed at the Castle. It was Clash at Berlin, Bash in Berlin, where at that pay-per-view, Gunther faced Randy Orton for the World Heavyweight Championship. I got it mixed up with another Clash at Castle pay-per-view. But CM Punk and Drew McIntyre faced off in a strap match, which was a good match. The psychology and the storytelling of the match made sense. But for a grudge feud or a heated rivalry, ooh, that was good, a heated rivalry between two wrestlers, the nature of a strap match, so basically a strap match is where two opponents are connected by a leather strap that is wrapped around their wrist and locked around their wrist, and then they have to hit four lights around a wrestling ring, and like the way it looks it just looks funny. It's like these people hate each other, and instead of fighting one another, they're hitting lights around the ring to win. Like, a strap match that is more common in modern times, I would say, is where they are just connected by a strap, and they use that strap as a weapon, just because, like, imagine getting hit by a leather belt by your parents, which is something that definitely didn't happen to me. But just getting hit by a leather belt is more brutal and hateful in a way, and by just having to incur that mini game upon them, it just kind of took away from the rivalry again, the heated rivalry. So they had another match at Hell in a Cell, and then it was stuff like that, where it's like, it was their most brutal match and one of the best matches in recent WWE history, where they would, it was a Hell in a Cell match, is just 20-foot large steel cage around them, and they use weapons and anything to their disposal to defeat one another. And now they would use things that aren't usually typically seen in a wrestling ring, like a toolbox, a wrench. There was a lot of bloodletting in that match. I believe I talked about this before, but blading, where wrestlers purposely do, like, cut themselves on the head or forehead, wherever is, like, a softer tissue for them. They would cut themselves and have themselves bleed to contribute to the performance, to the battle that they are portraying. And in this match, they both did that profusely, and they even had, they agreed on this spot, I would believe, beforehand, but I believe from what is the consensus of many fans and just, like, knowledgeable people in the wrestling community, they agreed on the match beforehand, where Punk would just completely hit Drew McIntyre in the head with a metal toolbox, intending to bust him open the hard way, which, instead of using a gigged blade or a little razor in order to make themselves bleed, they would just, for real, hit the other person so hard that they would end up bleeding. Now, after that, they're very erotic, not to me, but, like, you can see the, like, in the framing of what I'm going for here, where you would just see him, if you just, like, were, your friend was watching the show in their living room, they're hyped, you walk by, and imagine you see two men covered in blood, and then one of the guys saying, "Pray to me," and the other guy's just begging on his knees, "Please to stop." Like, you can get what I'm getting at here. That's a bit crazy. So, yeah, stuff like that, scenes like that. And then after that, it was a low blow. He poured just a bunch of beads on his head. Drew McIntyre took a crazy bump on his lower back, his lumbar spine, onto the edge of a steel stairs, which is just more, ugh. I'm pretty sure, in, like, this is a little off track, but ever since that match, Drew McIntyre has had, like, a, his matches haven't been as electric. Not to say he's been a bad wrestler or he's had unenjoyable matches. I've enjoyed many of his matches in the recent memory. But there hasn't been anything as intense and as, like, just outstanding as that match with Punk. And some people say it was because of that bump, he hasn't been able to just reach that high of a performer. But no one, I can't tell you, I believe that injuries are something that are protected throughout the wrestling industry. People, like, even though WWE will expose everything about the industry, if there's, like, a injury that someone's working through, they probably will try to, like, portray it as something that's not harming them as much as it probably is, you know. But anyways, Drew McIntyre, CM Punk, just ending that match bloody with chains around their knees, chains around both of them. Yeah, you can imagine what type of heated rivalry that could be. Now, for the second one I want to get into, that would be, for me at least, Hangman Adam Page and Swerve Strickland. Okay, now, I talked about this last episode when covering Hangman Adam Page and MJF, but Hangman Adam Page and Swerve Strickland is regarded by many to be the greatest rivalry in AEW's short history, and I could do a whole episode about this, but I do just want to talk about the nature of their relationship as it's developed, because they don't hate each other as much as they once did, but they do in fact still have a few unresolved emotions upon each other, which is quite heated, I would say. Anywho, their rivalry started with Hangman losing his touch at AEW, just as a wrestler. He had not a losing streak, but he was just a bit of a down time in his own production, and Swerve Strickland believed that he was just taking up spots for people like him who deserved it more, and that's where the first match at WrestleDream took place. Now, it was just a great match in Swerve's hometown, which he won, But the start of this, like, the start of this, like, connection between the two was truthfully, like, be existing as long as the two are wrestling, as long as AEW exists, started at Full Gear 2023, where he had a Texas Death Match, one of the best matches in AEW history, and Swerve Strickland and Hangman Adam Page, as a Texas Death Match goes, it basically just went bonkers, man. Like, the very first few seconds, or minutes of the match, Hangman Adam Page put out a stapler. It's one of those office staplers. It's not like the little ones where it's like the size of your hand. It was those big ones where you can put it against the wall. It would staple a paper against the wall. He used those and just stapled sort of Strickland's chest and his face. And he stapled the faces, stapled a paper, a drawing made by his child. And the reason why he did that is because Swerve Strickland invaded his house, as I said. Kayfabe's crazy, if you want to just keeping up that persona of sort of Strickland's, like, a crazy man at that time. Invaded his house. That's why Hangman Adam Page stapled a drawing of his child onto Swerve Strickland's cheek and then just yanked it out. And then the moment it came out, just blood everywhere. Okay, I just want to emphasize how insane that match was. So, just having that blood just on you, his blood on you. And then right after that, Swerve Strickland, after all those, like, bumps, just being stapled, being hit with barbed wire, whatever. Oh, with a barbed wire chair, I believe. Swerve Strickland now bleeding from the forehead. Hangman Adam Page grabs his head, gets on the ground, his head back down, just laying down. Hangman Adam Page holds Swerve Strickland's head above his mouth and just starts drinking his blood. If I knew how to use a sound effect, I would. That was probably one of the most disgusting things I've ever seen as a wrestling fan up until that point. You end up seeing a lot worse, I will admit. But that was just one of the most craziest things I think anyone in that arena has ever saw, or many people watching has ever saw. So, that's like one of those things where it's like, you're talking about a heated rivalry. Just some people are into it. That's a kink for some people, I would say. Yeah. That's like, that was the start of like, yeah, these two people are like, bonded, and like there's like something wrong with the two of them that I don't think anyone else in that company can really figure out other than like Darby Allin. But I don't even know if Darby Allin would drink someone's blood. He would just probably like just hurt himself in a way that's unimaginable to us. Anywho, stuff like that where they're just like blood between the both of them, they're just like grappling each other, they're usually broken glass on each other, stuff like that. And then this is where Hangman's like crazy arc starts, where he just goes completely insane and becomes completely fixated on Swerve Strickland more than anyone, more than his child, more than his wife, mostly because of what he's like done, like just invading their privacy. But his obsession it becomes a fixation, and like he becomes obsessed with Swerve Strickland, where he would care less about losing a match more than Swerve. He would care less about winning a match than Swerve winning a match. So as I mentioned last episode, where at AEW Revolution 2024, where he, Swerve Strickland, Samoa Joe faced off for the AEW Men's World Championship, he deliberately tapped out quicker. He gave up quicker just so Swerve Strickland had no chance of winning a match and the AEW World Championship. That's the type of man Hangman Adam Page is. That's how connected, that's how obsessed he was with Swerve Strickland. That's like, there's a few terms I want to use here, but I don't know if I'm like equipped to. I believe this is a yaoi or a yuri. I have no idea what those are. I learned what a webtoon was a few weeks ago, and I found out there's a lot of that on there. I don't mean that in a derogatory way. I know how my tone comes off. But, like, it's one of those two things. Like, a haters to lovers. And we'll get to the loving part soon. But after we talk about All Out 2024, where it was the final match in their trilogy, their first trilogy, like their big pay-per-view trilogy, where it was Wrestle Dream, Full Gear, and then All Out 2024, where this is their big pay-per-view trilogy, where it ends off, and it was a steel cage match. It was basically still a death match that took in place inside a steel cage, where in the final moments of the match, Hangman Adam Page took a syringe and stuck it inside sort of Strickland's mouth, and then just slammed a chair over his head, a chair headshot, is known to be banned or just like looked down upon in wrestling, like an actual chair, because of the effects it has on people's brains, concussion, CTE, and whatnot. But usually companies will use gimmick chairs where instead of like a steel like seat, it's like probably just like aluminum or like not, yeah, aluminum is probably the best way to describe it, where it just completely just like, it makes a loud sound, but it doesn't actually affect the person. Hopefully that's what they use. Sometimes you just don't know if people, like, wrestlers are crazy. Just know that. Yeah. So that was, like, the start of the turning point in Hangman's story, aside from the Christopher Daniels match. There was an amazing moment after the match where Hangman's just looking from the top of the stage where Swerve is still just completely unconscious from the end of the match. And then he just dares to just take a few steps forward, and there's just a woman screaming in just terror of what Hangman could be doing next. That's one of the greatest moments, in my opinion, of AEW history. Just completely cemented of what the type of company and the type of story AEW can tell, where people, even if they know it's fake subconsciously, they're just scared for another human being that they've grown connected to. Yeah. And a few months later, in 2025 now, Hangman turns face again. And then in the arrival of All In 2025, basically their WrestleMania, I use that just because it's most colloquially known for many non-wrestling fans. Hangman and Swerve Strickland, they become on, not friendly terms, but they're on the same side against the Death Riders and the executive VPs of AEW, which that includes the Young Bucks, Jon Moxley, Claudio, Yuta. Not at the time, I would guess not, but like Pac, whatnot. Stuff like that. He would not team up, but he would accept that he would have to work alongside Swerve Strickland in separate matches to, in order to take down these people. And then he uses, they're connected by a chain. Hangman, in his usually Texas Death matches, known as the Hangman, he would hang his opposing wrestlers with a chain. And then in their Texas Death match in 2023, Swerve Strickland used that chain and basically choked out Hangman Adam Page with it. So Swerve Strickland still has that chain from her Hangman Adam Page. And basically, there's still this, like, unsettled heat between the two. I'm getting there. I'm, like, getting good at hinting at it. You see that? Yeah. There's this unsettled, like, beef between the two. And that chain is basically the link between them. This hidden, unspoken link between that will bond them forever. That's crazy. You know, like, people getting chained up and whatnot. Ugh, I'm sorry. I'm sorry. Yeah. But, like, that's what the show is about right now. Yeah. So, this, like, unhidden link between them. And then, once All In 2025 comes, and the final moments of the main event of Hangman Adam Page versus Jon Moxley, Swerve Strickland hands that chain to Hangman Adam Page so he can choke out Jon Moxley and win the title. And that's basically where they come on a little bit more friendlier terms, which has developed in the past few months where they faced off against, not directly, but in the Fatal 4-Way for the championship that MJF won alongside the match, also with Samoa Joe. Yeah. So, that, like, if you just, like, take that, imagine that, but in any other sport, let's just say, I like using this analogy, like LeBron and Steph Curry in the finals. Like, LeBron got his one time over, but, like, they're always going to be linked as the two mainstays, the two faces of that 2010s generation of basketball that we all watched. We all watched. Yeah. So, like, that's, like, the type of heated rivalry we're talking about. Now, we're running out of time a little bit. I wish I had more. I guess it would be nonsensical not to mention Rhea Ripley and Io Sky. I was going to mention Toni Storm and Mina Shirakawa, but they actually seem to be going through a heated rivalry thing. It's not, like, hinted at. It's kind of just happening. They kiss on screen a lot. It's very entertaining, and they're both just great wrestlers. They've been in a team for a while. So, yeah. Like, if you actually want to see a heated rivalry on TV, watch AEW. Tune in for Toni Storm. Great wrestler, Mina Shirakawa. Amazing. But Rhea Ripley and Io Sky, I could mention, okay, I'm just going to stick with this. Maybe next episode I can do one of these or a few episodes. Really, I hope to keep something like this going and have even more different segments going on. Rhea Ripley, Io Sky, yeah, they're teaming up right now. There's a tag team between them, but Rhea Ripley and Io Sky, they're basically like two dance partners in a wrestling ring. If those two wrestlers, Rhea Ripley and Io Sky, are in a wrestling ring, you know that match is going to be amazing. Either with Naomi, Bianca Belair, or just going against one another, it's always an amazing match. And whenever two wrestlers have an amazing match consistently and they grow a rivalry out of it, or they just go like a tag team like relationship out of it, it's like people like start shipping them. And this like pairing specifically for me is kind of funded by online internet wrestling community shippers, where Rio, R-H-I-Y-O, go search up something if you're interested. People ship the two of them. Everyone knows they're not actually going to get together, but like it's fun. Like people, two people who are very good at wrestling, they're very beautiful. I'm not going to shy past that. A lot of wrestlers are very attractive, but yeah, people are very attuned or like very entertained by their relationship in a wrestling ring. And yeah, there's like lore between them two. Rhea Ripley would save Io Sky from Damage Control after they turned on her. Io Sky's former faction with Asuka and Kairi Sane, and also ones including Bayley, Dakota Kai. Dakota Kai has recently returned to wrestling, which is very exciting. Dakota Kai is a great wrestler that was released by WWE. Many say TKO, but WWE officials do give the final say-so of which wrestlers they choose to get rid of. You can just get rid of other wrestlers who, like, there's a lot of stuff you can say. So, yeah, Rhea Ripley and Io Sky is probably the most, like, other than Toni Storm and Mina Shirakawa, they're like probably the most shipped like pairing of wrestlers in the industry. And they won the WWE Tag Team Women's Tag Team Championships in the first Raw of the new year. And yeah, they recently lost it though. And now Rhea Ripley's going on to face Jade Cargo at WrestleMania for the WWE Women's Championship. And Io Sky's kind of in a no man's land right now. There haven't been a lot of matches like that are announced for WrestleMania. That is the way to say it. But Io Sky hopefully does have something to do. If it were up to me, I would low-key put her up against Julia for the WWE Women's United States Championship. I think that would be a great match. Both of them are amazing wrestlers. And yeah, so I believe that will be it for today's episode. Hopefully you enjoyed it. I did have a lot of contemporary talk, but I also talked about a few past things. In future episodes, when it's coming back to you, you tend to remember a lot more things. There's a crazy rivalry between, I believe it was Ilya Dragunov and like this kind of like vampire character. He had like white makeup on. He was a white man, but he had like mime makeup on. And they had very interesting matches, I would say, at least. Maybe I can do that in another episode. And yeah, so thank you all for watching. Hopefully spring break is now over. Hope everyone who's listening had a great spring break. And if you're not from NYU, hopefully you're just having a great time. The New York City atmosphere is finally getting warmer. I love spring in New York, and I hope you do too. So this is Munam Tajwar. 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
4: 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Okay, so this is like my third attempt at recording this episode, because the first time I recorded like 15 minutes and it just didn't record. I couldn't hear anything. I don't know if the speaker was broken, but there was still no movement on the audio lines. So yeah, then the second time, the same thing happened. Now we're on the third time, so forgive me if I'm like just a bit not as energetic when talking about things, but I have to re-talk about them. Okay, WrestleMania Night 2, 10,000 times better than Night 1. And we're going to go into a segment later, which I hope is fun, about Night 1 and Night 2. But I just want to talk about Night 2 real quick. Night 1 was just an example of TKO trying to be a money laundering business. And Night 2 was an attempt at the wrestlers and maybe Triple H. I don't really like the guy. I do like the guy sometimes, but a lot of the time he does make me mad about what he thinks and what he does in a wrestling ring with other wrestlers, like controlling them as a booker. But maybe if it is shown that he did book a lot of this, I will give him his props. This was a better show. This felt like a WrestleMania, and this felt like a tense production, which makes sense. Who's calling? There's always someone calling in this show. I don't know who that is. Yeah, in the room. Anywho. So, we're going to talk about Night 2 of WrestleMania. Night 2, I'm going to start off from the top. I didn't do this last time, so I'm just going out of here from what I remember best. Actually, I'm just going to go all around over the place. We're going to start at the top. Obafemi, Brock Lesnar. Obafemi won. Squash Brock Lesnar. Good. Obafemi should be doing that. I do hope he gets like a Brock Lesnar 2002 push where he just wins the title at SummerSlam and just runs the show until he becomes the biggest bad there is. Brock Lesnar retired. Good. Don't need to see the guy anymore. Ever since it was more apparent or put into light of all the terrible things he's done outside of wrestling ring, affiliated with wrestling people. So yeah, we don't need that guy anymore. I want to move on to Sami Zayn, Trick Williams. I was much more in depth with this last time, but I'm going to try to be in depth again. Sami Zayn is an example of when you as a booker do not understand when your babyface is too oversaturated. And when you do not understand that your babyface is too pompous in a way. Because Sami Zayn, although one of the best babyfaces there is in my opinion, probably one of the greatest babyfaces in WWE history, is so overexposed that people do not want to see him losing anymore. They don't want to see him winning. They just don't want to see him. Because at every time you're excited for something, Sami Zayn is put into it. And usually that means it's a great match. But now it just means that, oh my god, Sami Zayn is going to just stop this person's momentum. And Sami Zayn is just not going to, is going to take what it needs. This probably isn't even Sami Zayn's fault. Maybe it is. I can't tell you. But like, because, you know, wrestlers always politic for things to go their way. But like, it's hard to believe Sami Zayn would have politic for a United States Championship, especially when he faced off for the world title, WWE Championship against Drew McIntyre at SummerSlam. It's very hard to believe Sami Zayn would just, okay, give me the U.S. Championship and let me take away Carmelo Hayes' momentum. Carmelo Hayes, in my opinion, should have stayed United States Champion and entered and WrestleMania as champion, faced off against Ilya Dragunov, and then Sami Zayn should just faced off against Trick Williams in a one-on-one match for no title. However, Trick Williams, amazing showing. I struggled a little bit talking about this the first time. Loved his train on his robe. That was just so cool. Just like it being dragged upon the ramp right as he was walking along. So cool. Lil Yachty. Necessary. Great. Yeah, Sami Zayn lost. After, I believe, like a distraction from Lil Yachty. Trick hit him with the trick shot. I believe the running knee or like the jumping knee. Won the match. Perfect outcome. Trick Williams. Star. Let's get him going. Who do I want to see him face first? That's an interesting question I just asked myself. Wow, Moonam. Amazing question. Maybe Carmelo Hayes. Maybe that's like a Money in the Bank thing. But I just want to, like, if I just want to see him face him on SmackDown, Kit Wilson would be fun. Toxic masculinity, believes Trick Williams is the epitome of toxic masculinity because he's just so awful. maybe not. But yeah, Trick Williams. Hope he's doing great. Sami Zayn was on. Okay, there's a very controversial thing in WWE. Not to like the known crowds, but like within like people who follow consistently. Kill Tony is a comedy show that happened after WrestleMania Night 1. Aired until like 12 a.m., I would say, 9 p.m., 10, 12 a.m. in the west side of the country. Las Vegas, Nevada. And it's just basically where, like, wrestlers get to perform these, like, just edgelord jokes for, like, their socially conservative audience. Because, like, WWE has garnered the fandom that are very, like, take this, liberals. Like, they're, like, just, like, that's what how they think, and that's the type of humor or like content they want to eat up. So like they would take like, oh my, they just like content that like attacks liberals, like Kane was doing. They were like attacking the state of Minnesota for like the entire time. Everything that goes on there is very conservative, socially conservative culture in the WWE audience and in the wrestlers themselves. So Sami Zayn appeared on the show, and Sami Zayn is, I would say, is known for not being the most. He's not conservative if you just follow him on social media. It wouldn't appear conservative. But he appeared on the Kill Tony show talking about how his wife wouldn't approve of being on Kill Tony because she hates Kill Tony Hinchcliffe so much. And how Sami said, I could probably get a lot with a prostitute instead of being on Kill Tony because my wife hates him so much. And like, who is this joke for? The first question, because it just doesn't seem like Sami Zayn unless. But we don't know Sami Zayn. Like, we could say as much, like, oh my god, Sami, this isn't him. But, like, we don't know Sami Zayn behind closed doors. We just see him for his social media exposure and appearance. But, yeah, this joke bombed because of two reasons. This crowd like, you're trying to, from how I see, he's trying to appeal to a crowd who doesn't really care about him whatsoever. So, like, and I don't even know if Sammy, like, necessarily, like, agrees with half the things being said.

like procedures, they're going to think, oh my God, you're the same person back there as you are in the stage. Which even, that may even be a better form of kayfabe, but WWE doesn't view it as that. They try to view it as, oh my God, we're actors and we're entertainers. That's not what wrestling kayfabe should be. You should not be the same person on the backstage and the wrestling show. People should, like, I don't know. It's just not good for how people view the wrestlers, especially when WWE doesn't want them to view the wrestlers like that. If this was purposeful, that's amazing. But everyone can tell it's not. Everyone who, like, knows wrestling's fake. Like, an 8-year-old's gonna be like, oh my God, Sami's such a bad guy. But, like, yeah. So, Sami Zayn, Tony Hinchcliffe, a fail, trying to appeal to a socially conservative audience. Doesn't work. Especially when he just isn't liked by, as a wrestler and now as a person by the wrestling community. Then Jade Cargill versus Rhea Ripley. Probably Jade Cargill's best match ever on WWE. Maybe even considering her time in AEW, her best match ever. There's a big discourse online about the one-winged angel being used by Jade Cargill for a two count. My opinion, if it's not, if the wrestling move is only made meaningful by the person doing it. That's why Jake the Snake Roberts can do a DDT in his finish of the match, but anyone else does it, it won't be, because Jake the Snake Roberts puts meaning into that DDT. That's like the one-winged angel. Of course, it's a very protective move, so everyone's going to be a little emotional when seeing it being kicked out of. Emotional might be, not be the best word, but they're going to be very reactive. Kenny Omega, it doesn't matter if he's the greatest wrestler of all time. When someone else does his move, it's not going to have the same impact as Kenny Omega having his move. And once you hit that through your head, the move doesn't really matter as much. Yeah, great match. Rhea Ripley won. It was a like fun run-ins. Yeah, it was just like a perfect for what it was. Another match, Demon versus Dominic Mysterio. Finn Balor took those pants off. And when I tell you, I've never been so happy to see a man with no pants on. Oh my God. I was ecstatic. I loved seeing those thighs. And I don't mean that in like a romantic attraction or like a sexual attraction type of way. That like lit a fire in my soul. I loved seeing his thighs. Anywho, yeah, so he took the pants off. Great. And Dominic Mysterio just looked amazing. I feel like there's a very their best quality was the presentation. Finn Balor as the Demon looked great. Dominic Mysterio as the King of the Luchadors looked great. The match itself, a bit underwhelming, but like, it doesn't really matter once the Demon's back. His aura, I'm a sucker for the Demon. His aura just carried the whole thing. Yeah. So yeah, that's all I really have to say about that specific match. Another match, the ladder match, fun stuff. Penta doing the Destroyer onto JD McDougalmy. Great stuff. I love a Destroyer and a ladder spot. I can't believe, I saw this tweet the other day, this take about how WWE should never ban the power driver, but they just can't believe it still is banned. Like, because it's usually a safe move when done by the correct wrestlers. But, like, just considering the injuries that it can leave if done wrong, even if it's all wrestlers know how to do it, I still wouldn't take the chance. So that's one of the only times I'll, like, agree with banning a move. But, yeah, Destroyer looked great. That was very hypocritical of me to just say Destroyer looked great. But, yeah, it's, like, two sides of the same coin. Next. Javon Evans, fun cutter on Rusev. There's always, like, there's moments in, like, a wrestling match where it's like, okay, why did he just walk into that move? Like, is he dumb? Like, he saw it coming. Why would he just take it like that? That's what Rusev did. Javon Evans did a springboard and was aiming for a cutter on Rusev. He wouldn't have hit it if Rusev just stayed where he was, but Rusev jumped off the ladder into midair and took the cutter, which looked amazing, so I didn't complain. But I do get why people are like, why would he do that? Like, he wasn't going to get hit. He just kind of leaped into it. It's like, oh, what is this? So he just jumped into it. But sometimes it just looks so cool to me that, like, I just forgo logic, suspend my disbelief. I was like, oh my God, he looked so cool. His, like, have you guys seen episode 7 of Invincible? Finale came out. I really like it. But last week's episode of where Thrag went to go punch Omni-Man on Viltrum and, like, all the air just started, like, creating a tornado around him and sucked Nolan in. That's what it felt like. Is Javon Evans, like, cutter was so clean that air just sucked in and Rusev was just blown into him. That's how I take it in my head. Yeah. Rey Mysterio, how are your knees still okay, man? I need stem cell surgery at this point. Who's the other person in this match? Dragon Lee looked great. He did a great job in the match. He just didn't have any standout moments for me. I think he might have even had a moment. I just can't remember it right now, which is really strange. So that's what makes me say it, but I may be wrong. But he is a great wrestler, and I hope he gets more opportunities. That Gunther.

0: AJ program and stuff changed his life, man. Thank God that Dragon Lee's on the main card like this now. Penta won. I do wish it was Javon Evans, but I'm not, like, mad that Penta did win. Penta deserves a longer reign. Penta's a great wrestler. So, yeah. is that it? Was there any other matches that I'm missing? I feel like that's it. Yeah. Wow. What a show. Oh, and the main event. Like, what a show aside from that. But the main event, CM Punk and Roman Reigns, man. CM Punk, like, it's hard to believe CM Punk would care about WWE this much again. And I say that as both a CM Punk, like, doubter and a fan. Because CM Punk is a hypocrite for coming back into the company ran by Vince McMahon's idiot doofus son-in-law, as he described in the 2011 pipe bomb. But, like, when you put on matches like this, you just ignore all that, like hypocriticism. Hypocriticalness? Maybe that's a better word. Because, wow, he entered a different level. He entered the god mode that Roman Reigns likes to talk about. And Roman had a great match himself, don't get me wrong, but, like, CM Punk, man, he entered, like, a stratosphere of, like, a capability that I never thought would be possible. Like, I think this is a clip of the match that a lot of people just talk about. But when they're going, like, CM Punk, they're going blow for blow, they're on their knees. CM Punk's, like, taking off his wrist tape. He's like, yeah, let's go, let's just use our fighting hands, man. Let's just fight and do this thing. I was gonna say a word I couldn't, but let's just fight and do this thing. And then, like, he throws the tape at Roman, hits him in the chest. Roman's like, what the heck? The ref picks it up, looks away, tries to throw it out the ring. Punk just goes for a low blow. Oh, my God. Oh, my God. Oh, my God. That just, like, ugh. It's stuff like that, man. Stuff like that just gets you going. Because Punk, he played a heel in this match. He fought like a heel, but it was the story of a babyface. It was CM Punk against time, just, like, his age. Like, Roman Reigns talking about CM Punk being old was a very corny line in the context of the promo. But, like, as a match, though, it's like the dying warrior just trying to get home. It's like the Odyssey, but instead of Odysseus being, like, in shape, he was, like, a 70-year-old man. Punk is, like, way out of his age for a wrestler. But, like, it was, like, this guy trying to use his wit. He, like, he's trying to, like, by any means possible, trying to get his way out of this match and retaining that title. Because that's all he really has anymore. He has a beautiful wife. Don't get me wrong. Shout out AJ Lee. But, like, this is, like, his last, like, true chance to be the top guy in a wrestling company. So he was just trying to retain that for as long as he possibly could. He would be willing to do anything about this guy who, truthfully, I think Punk knew this in kayfabe, was 10 times better than him inside a wrestling ring. But he was just not willing to let go. And he was willing to just be a brat that he knew how to be from his entire career. Taking things he's done, being just a terrible person, being smart, being just like a brawlish type of wrestler. Trying to take all of those aspects just to win one match. It was just David versus Goliath. And David just couldn't win because David is now 70 years old. So yeah, Punk in this match was probably the part that just sold it. As probably one of the best WrestleMania matches in, like, main events, specifically in the recent years. Like, compared to Cody, Randy, 10 times better. Last year, Cody, Cena, better. The Triple Threat, Punk, Reigns, Rollins, better. The year before that, Roman, Cody, better than that. Roman, Raw, Cody, Rollins, better than that. We're at 39 now. I think it's better than first Rose Reigns and better than Usos, Owens. You can go back to 37, go back to 36. I still don't think it's better to go 35, 34, 33, 32, 31. 31 might have gotten it beat. That's the best WrestleMania in like 11 years, including the two-night WrestleManias. That's an amazing feat, man. Yeah, Roman did great, too. Roman's a great big-time wrestler. In the main event match, you always can count on him to give you a top-notch performance. And Roman is just like a guy where it's like you get disappointed when he doesn't come to work because you know he can be one of the best. I do think his promo game, like, he's a good talker, but like the content of his promos is just not it for me right now, especially because it's just a rehash of many things he's already done with different people or just at different time period. Like, he's doing the Jacob Fatu stuff with the Usos again, which is like he basically did this with Solo, and basically I think he did it with, like, he could have done it with Sammy. It's just like, now he's just family. Now Fatu's just family. Fatu. So it just doesn't hit as well for me. But, like, it can be entertaining. And I do think they have a great match in them. So, yeah. And, yeah. It was a great match that that WrestleMania main event. So I'm going to head on to the next segment. I'm just going to give you guys a break real quick. 3, 2, 1. Okay, we're back. So, I'm going to cough every episode at this point. A lot of them. So, there was a... Now, I don't know how to describe it, but like a show last week where Cameron and Jey Uso had a bit of beef, and Cameron was like kind of rage baiting Jey Uso. And he didn't like Jey Uso in this like little production they made. And Cameron described Jey Uso and said he didn't want to talk to no Saturday WrestleMania, a word I can't say. Now, this, like a Saturday WrestleMania wrestler, he was a black man. That's what he said. You can assume. So, and then the whole thing is that Saturday WrestleMania wrestlers are kind of bums, and that's not hyperbole. And I would agree with him when he says that, kind of bums when compared to Sunday WrestleMania wrestlers. And this WrestleMania, unfortunately, showed that to the next level. Like, it was really bad about how stark the difference was that everyone on Twitter, mostly the black side of Twitter, I'm not a black man, so I'm not going to say that I know the side of Twitter better than them. But I had seen the tweets, and I was like, wow, he is very correct. And Saturday WrestleMania wrestlers, I would never want to be a Saturday WrestleMania wrestler after that. Yeah. So, I just wanted to do this segment about which wrestlers are Sunday WrestleMania worthy and Saturday WrestleMania worthy. Now, I only accounted for WrestleManias that have two nights. So, ever since 20, that was 20. So, I just want to start off with a certified Sunday WrestleMania wrestlers. Number one, Roman Reigns. Now, I feel like this was kind of obvious. I don't think he's ever actually wrestled on a Saturday WrestleMania, excluding WrestleMania 40, where she wrestled on both main events. That's some ghost stuff right there. OTC. Anywho, all of his Sunday WrestleMania main events from 2021, he did not appear at 2020. Roman Reigns, Edge versus Daniel Bryan. Good match. 22. Roman Reigns, Brock Lesnar. Bad match. Okay. WrestleMania 2023. Cody Rhodes versus Roman Reigns. Good match. WrestleMania 2024. I'm accounting for both nights, not just what happened on Sunday, but like how good the matches were on Saturday and Sunday. So like, if you had a match on Sunday, but it was bad, you're a Saturday WrestleMania bum, you know? But like, Sunday WrestleMania, you're a lot better. Okay. Next. Oh, forgive me. WrestleMania 40, The Rock and Roman Reigns versus Cody and Seth Rollins. I wasn't the biggest on this match, but it was very entertaining. So, that's another good match. WrestleMania 40, Night 2, Roman Reigns versus Cody Rhodes. Good match. 41, Roman Reigns, Seth Rollins, CM Punk. I just realized that happened on Night 1. I retract my statement like a minute ago where I said Roman's never fought on WrestleMania Saturday. That was a lie. Great match. And 42, CM Punk versus Roman Reigns. Certified WrestleMania Sunday superstar, man. That guy is 10 times better than whenever you think. Okay, now we're going on to the next one, I believe, is WrestleMania Sunday worthy. Seth Rollins. Shield Bros. Okay, yeah. Seth Rollins 2020 versus Kevin Owens. One of the best matches on a show in the pandemic, and it entertained a lot out of me, in which I never really got entertained by pandemic matches. That's why I'm not as big on the Bloodline stuff, because a lot of the best Bloodline stuff happened during the pandemic, aside from the 2022 boom in Bloodline material. So yeah, I never was that like connected to it, but I will say that the Seth Rollins-Kevin Owens match at WrestleMania 36, I believe, great stuff for a pandemic show. 31 for Cesaro. I would say it was a pretty good match. It wasn't nothing like show-stealing worthy, but it was a good match. I don't think it was WrestleMania caliber, but it was a great match nevertheless. 22, Cody Rhodes on a Saturday. Amazing match. 23, Logan Paul. There's so much I could like about a Logan Paul match. I don't really like the match that much, but for a celebrity match, pretty good. A WrestleMania 40, Saturday night main event, as I mentioned, great, good match. Then Sunday, he was not a good match with Drew McIntyre. I understand, like, it was just like finisher after finisher after finisher. I don't really enjoy those types of matches, especially when it's like, it was a bit dragged out. That's why I didn't like it, because it was just finishers dragged out over a longer period of time. If it was within like 3-4 minutes, I would have liked it more. And to be honest, it probably might have been 3-4 minutes, but it didn't feel like that, and that's why I just kind of lowered it for me. They could have been more urgency, but yet again, Seth Rollins, his knees were exploded at that point. So like, I give him all props for anything that happened that night, especially with the main event running. Then 41 main event with Punk and Roman. great match. And then WrestleMania Saturday, the only good match, in my opinion, or, like, WrestleMania-worthy match, in my opinion, with Gunther, Sunday WrestleMania, man. And then Punk, CM Punk is my next one. He's kind of simple. There's only been two WrestleMania of two nights that he's been a part of, which are this WrestleMania Sunday, Roman Reigns vs. CM Punk, one of the best Mania men events in a long time, and in history, probably. And the Punk-Roman-Seth Rollins match was great as well. Next one I have, this is, like, a bit, forgive me, wow, surprising to me, just because of, like, how I associate this wrestler with certain matches, but I would say Sami Zayn, you know, and I say the first part because of, like, his recent match with Trick Williams, but, like, if you go back to, like, 2020, I believe he was going against, but he was going against Daniel Bryan, and, like, even though he was a heel, which I don't necessarily like out of Sami Zayn, I thought this was a really good match, nevertheless, you know? So, that's why, like, it was only 9 minutes, but I really enjoyed my time with that match. So, I was very open to it. And then, WrestleMania 2021. I'll just go by the years, because the numbers always trip me up. But it's Kevin Owens. Definitely probably one of the worst matches together at WrestleMania 31, especially with Logan Paul being included. Still better than, like, a majority of the best matches that a lot of the other wrestlers I was thinking of can put up. 2022, Johnny Knoxville. I swear to God, this is one of the best WrestleMania comedy matches of all time. Yeah, one of the best WrestleMania comedy matches of all time. And just genuinely just a really entertaining match. Just, like, just a bunch of stupid stuff. And it all just hit, in my opinion. And I wish, like, the kicking foot machine or whatever it's called, I wish that actually worked, like, as it was supposed to, and it looked so slow, but it was still a great match. 2023, the Usos versus Zayn and Owens, amazing, as I said, a great tag team match, and if a tag team match were main event WrestleMania, I'm glad it was that one. Truthfully, I think Rhea Ripley and Charlotte Flair should have main evented, but who cares about that? Okay, 2024, against Gunther, honestly, one of my favorite, I say honestly a lot, my bad. One of my favorite matches of that WrestleMania 42 nights. I feel like it was very overlooked by, like, the main event and stuff. And, like, the tag team main event. But, God, when he hit that brainbuster on Gunther, I was like, this is it. This is the guy, and he's winning. Chad Gable should have won that match and had that spot. Can't do anything about it. It was still a great match. WrestleMania 41, he wasn't there. And I think it might have saved him by not being there. Like, because if I'm correct, like, there is, I don't think, at the time, was he in a Karrion Kross feud? It's not appearing in my head, actually, my bad. But, like, 42, I'll just go straight into it. You've completely lost Sami Zayn and his goodwill with the fans. So, it's like, 41, you were itching up there. And it was just not looking good, truthfully. So, yeah, that's why, like, I think if 41 he wrestled, it wouldn't have been as good. He'd think he would have put on an amazing match, but, like, the vibe of the match would not have been as good. So, yeah. One bad match at 42. Not bad, but, like, one, like, auraless performance. And, like, the Kill Tony thing, which is, like, the more you think about it, it's like, what are you doing, Sami Zayn? This is, like, it's a terrible decision for everyone involved. So, yeah. Sunday WrestleMania wrestler, but he's at an asterisk next to him. Now, I'm going to move on to the women. Rhea Ripley, certified. I really like the Rhea Ripley versus Charlotte Flair WrestleMania match from WrestleMania 36. This, I think, was actually genuinely my favorite match. I put on a voice there. I hope I didn't come off as corny. But probably my favorite match from that weekend of WrestleMania 36. I don't know why. It was just a sense in the air that, like, a pandemic crowd couldn't put in. It was one of those Charlotte Flair was a great wrestler, and Rhea Ripley, a very rookie-like in that time period, very good match. Then WrestleMania, 2021 against Asuka, good match, I would say, as well. Rhea Ripley won that match. I'd say good match, but it was, like, a fair match. I didn't remember anything being bad about it. She won that match. Her aura goes up. WrestleMania 22, tag team fatal four-way. She and Liv were fun. I'm going to admit it. I was a big fan. I get the Rhea Liv shippers. So, yeah, I really enjoyed that match. And I had nothing against it. I made my peace with it. Yeah. So, I really liked that match. 2023 beat Charlotte. I really enjoyed that match. I gave it a 5 at the time. I haven't rewatched in a long time. But, like, the Riptide off the top, the suplexes they gave each other were crazy. Oh, my God. So, yeah. Really like that match from WrestleMania 2023. I just say years at this point. Oh, wow. Forgive me. Sorry. WrestleMania 40. Now, WrestleMania 40 was Becky Lynch versus Rhea Ripley. It was the opening match of night one, I think. I think it was fine. I remember it being fine. I remember being satisfied with it. I just think it just wasn't as good. I think for that night, I was really thinking about Sami Gunther the whole time. It kind of brought down the other matches, even though this match was a very serviceable, great WrestleMania match. So yeah, makes her a Sunday WrestleMania wrestler, like just on quality. And then the last match from 41. How did I forget this? One of the best women's matches of all time. Io Sky versus Rhea Ripley versus Bianca Belair. Wow. Wow, wow, wow, wow, wow, wow, wow. Amazing match. Just, oh my God. It was relatively short, I will not lie. But just like three women who are the best wrestlers, probably like top 10 in that company, for being for real. Maybe I can make a list about that right after this because we have quite a bit of time left. Yeah. Io Sky, Bianca Belair, Rhea Ripley. I think what brought the match up and made it look better was Io Sky winning. But at the same time, amazing performance by everyone in that match. Rhea Ripley, Bianca Belair. I cannot give any more good praise without me just being like a broken record about how great that match was. And then Sunday night with Jade Cargill. Jade Cargill's best match of her career so far in WWE. Can't take that down. Certified Sunday WrestleMania wrestler, Rhea Ripley. Then next, we have, I would say, yeah, Bianca Belair. Not going to sugarcoat it. 2021 against Sasha Banks, main event match at WrestleMania. Aura is crazy. Her hair whip was so good. That's like one of the spots that always is itched in my, like, etchy sketched in my mind. I don't know why I said that term. But yeah, it's just in my mind about how great it looked. Wow, the sound. So good. 22 against Becky Lynch. Probably a top 3, top 4 match from that WrestleMania. I can't, I would say Knoxville Zayn. I'm serious about that. Sammy, not Sammy. Rollins, Cody. And then I would think it's Bianca Lynch, right? Yeah. Yeah, top 3 match of WrestleMania. That's fair to me. That's fair. Yeah, it was just so good. Just Bianca coming back, finally getting her to get back from SummerSlam 2021. Amazing match and amazing stuff overall. 2023 against Asuka. I like this match. I think Asuka should have won, especially considering he's going to win at Backlash, I think, was the next pay-per-view. So he just kind of came off as useless. Was it Backlash or Night of Champions? I think it was Night of Champions, actually. But yeah, truthfully, Bianca should have won that match. But at the time, I kind of thought they were going for a streak. But then, in 2 years, actually, I already talked about the Rhea, Io, Bianca Belair match. Great stuff. Yeah. So yeah, Bianca, WrestleMania 40, the triple threat tag. I don't even remember who the other team was. Wow. But Bianca Belair, Jade Cargill versus and Naomi versus, who was the other team? Oh my God, I feel like such a terrible person. Oh my goodness. Give me 1 second, ladies and gentlemen. Who were the other people on the other side? Real, what the heck? Damage control. Wow. How did I forget that? But I thought it just was a very awful performance. I say awful. That's not how I enjoy wrestling. But like for be a Sunday WrestleMania person or wrestler, you need to be the GOAT. And you need to have aura. And I'm not ashamed to admit that. So yeah. Bianca Belair, Sunday WrestleMania. Oh, and she's pregnant. And, like, everyone loves, like, babies. So, congrats to Bianca Belair. I don't know why I said it like that. But, yeah. Next wrestler that I can want to put on here. I really debated this one. And I'm not sure if I should keep him on there or not. Because there's a I would say Io Sky. But I don't feel like Io Sky has enough, like, noteworthy performances, in my opinion, to, like, make it worthy. But if she were to be on one, it would have to be Sunday WrestleMania. Because a Bayley match, triple threat, as I mentioned. But she wasn't even on the one this year. And then 2023, it was a triple threat against Becky Lynch, Trish Stratus, Lita. I just don't think it, like, is worthy enough of it. Is that right? I hope so. Yeah. That should be right. I hope it's right. Anywho, yeah. Do I want to put this person on here? No. I'll put him on Saturday, and I'm going to start off with it. The Saturday WrestleMania bum, Cody Rhodes. Cody Rhodes is not a Sunday WrestleMania guy. He's not good at being in the big spot anymore. And that is like what Sami Zayn survived from not being on the Wrestle 41 card. Two bad main events in a row. Let's start it off. WrestleMania 2022. Seth Rollins match, a perfect return. Aura off the charts. God, I sound like a bum saying aura. Just like a perfect return. Yes. That's what got him going. WrestleMania 2023. He lost, but a great main event. And it was probably one of the best WrestleManias in past memory, 2023. I believe that's 39. Amazing main event. He got it. He didn't get it done, but he set him up for the next year. WrestleMania 2024. I think he gained from this. But what he lose, he gained the title and, like, he wins. So, like, it shouldn't take away anything from him. But the fact it was more about, it was about Cody's story. But everyone really cared about if Roman was going to win that match or not. And that's a very controversial thing to say because of how Cody and his fans kind of, like, bargained or, like, revolted against the company. It's like, Cody deserves a spot, not The Rock in the main event of WrestleMania. But it just does it didn't, like, it was more about, like, WWE as a whole than Cody Rhodes' story. It was a story of the bloodline ending, Roman Reigns being defeated, and Cody being victorious. That's why it didn't take away from him, but it just didn't add it for me in general. And the John Cena match last year, oh, what a, bad stuff, man. Bad stuff. Worse, just a terrible way to end off John Cena's WrestleMania. And because of that, Cody Rhodes has tarnished a name forever because of that. And Travis Scott, what was he doing here? Yeah. And then last Saturday's WrestleMania, could have been great. But messed it up at the end. Same thing with the Cena match. And I feel like being in the main event of WrestleMania puts these higher standards on you. And I'm not going to say they don't, because they really do put higher standards on you. And when you don't meet those standards, if those matches were in the middle of WrestleMania, probably a Sunday WrestleMania guy. But ending it off like that, without Roman for once, without a Shield guy for once, and you just put out stuff like that in the main events of WrestleMania, you're just not worth it for Sundays, man. You're not a Sunday guy. You're just not a Sunday guy, bro. So, yeah, Cody Rhodes is not a Sunday WrestleMania person. Or a bum, I should say. I do understand how I sound saying person instead of the actual term that Cameron used. I'm just being, I'm a cornball. Let's just say it. Anywho, next person who only deserves to be on a Saturday, the person Cameron was speaking to, Jey Uso. I don't think he's actually ever wrestled on a Sunday WrestleMania. And I fact-checked this. WrestleMania 2020, when the pandemic was going on, the tag team title match was a ladder match, but there was only one person from each tag team. I believe it was John Morrison, Jimmy Uso, and someone from the New Day. I would like to say Kofi Kingston. Forgive me if I'm wrong. Jey Uso was not a part of that WrestleMania. Then 2021, he wasn't a part of that WrestleMania. I don't count appearances outside of matches, even though he was a part of like the 2021 main event and like 2023, 2024, whatnot. Yeah, I don't count those. 2022, a bad opening match against Rick Boogs and Shinsuke Nakamura. I do understand Rick Boogs tore his ACL, or his knee was injured, tore a muscle. I understand that affected the match. I still don't think it would have been that good with him in it, or with him not partaking in that injury. So, you don't get brownie points from me there. 2023 main event, great story. I do think it was a great WrestleMania main event for the Tag Team Championships, if the Tag Team Championships had to be defended in the main event. As I said, though, I do think Rhea Ripley and Charlotte Flair should have main evented, so it doesn't take anything from it, but it doesn't go as high on like the scale of Aura on Sunday to Saturday, you know? 2024, Jey versus Jimmy. I just frowned really big. I know you can't hear that. Oh, buddy, Superkick Party. Call that the Young Bucks. You just kind of ruined your whole legacy with that single match. It's very hard to ruin a legacy or, like, a stance or perspective on a wrestler or a team so quickly. But Jey and Jimmy kind of did with that match, in my eyes, where it was like, oh, these guys need to get back together as a tag team. They need to. Yeah. WrestleMania 41 against Gunther. Yeah. Yeah. You know, if these were good matches, you could have been a Sunday WrestleMania. But, ugh. Yo, you're not. You're just a Saturday WrestleMania bum, man. It is not working for me. Yeah. Oh, boy. Oh, boy. Oh, boy. Yeah. Not looking good. Not looking good. Yeah. And then 42 against I Show Speed, Logan Paul, and Austin Theory with LA Knight on her team. Fun, I guess. But that's just Saturday at WrestleMania antics, man. We don't need that on the big leagues. We don't do that on Sunday. Keep that to Saturday, man. We don't do no celeb stuff like that. We don't do no Jelly Roll. We don't do no I Show Speed. Speed was probably the best part of that match, truthfully, and LA Knight. Who would have thought? We don't do that Logan Paul. We don't do that Jelly Roll. We don't do that Pat McAfee here. Yeah, so it's Sunday. It's not Sunday for you. It's a Saturday WrestleMania, man. You're a Saturday WrestleMania through and through. And I think it's going to take a lot to change that perspective. I'm sorry. Next one. This might be a bit strange, but Logan Paul. That wasn't even the strange one, I was going to say. But Logan Paul is a Saturday WrestleMania person. Bum, whatever. 2021 appearance, I don't really count that, but still bad. 2022, that's just Saturday WrestleMania stuff. It wasn't as good as his Johnny Knoxville match, so if you're not as good, there's only one celebrity match, I would say, that deserves to be on a Sunday per show, and if there's none, there's none, and Logan Paul was not a part of that. 2023 is probably his best match of all of them, so he deserved, not deserved, but he benefited from being on that one. 2024, I didn't think the triple threat between him, Randy Orton, and Kevin Owens was that good. I just didn't. It didn't feel like Kevin Owens and Randy Orton put their all into it. Probably because Logan Paul was a U.S. champion by then. It's just hard to be attracted to that. Yeah. This is not good stuff, truthfully. Yeah, just not good at all. WrestleMania 41. Is it insane to say I don't remember off the top of my head? Which is really strange to me. I, like, researched him specifically. But I just don't remember what he was a part of. That's so strange. Logan Paul versus AJ Styles. Defeating AJ Styles at WrestleMania, you're just on the bad list, bro. And it was just, a quote-unquote good celebrity match. Where he does all the fun stuff. But it's just, like, you're not a wrestler. So you don't understand what makes... It's like how I described it to my friend. The big spots the celebrities do, that's the hype moments of Aura. And Aura, that, like, a superhero TV show good. It's like, do you have good writing? No, we've got hype moments in Aura. That's what Logan Paul is. There's hype moments in Aura. There's no good writing. The good writing is, like, the holds. Like the little submissions. The little, like, face locks. The stuff that, like, tears the opponents down. It's like, oh, the opponent is, like... It's like this little psychological thing that takes him down a bit. He doesn't do much of that. And that's like... matches like his were just like not as entertaining after the Roman Reigns when I crowned Drew in 2022. And then, yes, on Saturday, as I said, it's just not that good. So, yeah. Yeah. Saturday WrestleMania. I will say, the woman really saved these shows, man. I can't think of a woman that deserves to be on a Saturday WrestleMania. Off the top of my head. You can do, like, the undercard wrestlers, but that's just, like, low-hanging fruit. Like, yeah, you don't want to, like, you can put them on Sunday, but, like, yeah, you will want them, like, compared to everyone else. So, yeah, that's, like, the epitome of Saturday WrestleMania bums, man. There's people who don't, like, just fit, like, the aura or, like, just, like, the atmosphere of a Sunday. Because on a Sunday WrestleMania, everyone on the card in, like, 2016, 17, okay, not everyone, there's always some filler matches, but, like, everyone would put on their A game. But nowadays, Saturday WrestleMania is just like a pre-show for a much better event on the next day. So it's like, how often can you go, man? So, that was the show. I'm running out of time. I'll just end it off here. Thank you for listening. Thank God that night two was good, because I was really about to lose my faith in WWE. So yeah, thanks for listening. This was Into the Ring, streaming on WNYU.net and 89.1 FM.
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3: 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This is Funk Yeah, and I am your host and DJ, Alexis Dollar. I am going to be here spinning old, new, middle of the road in terms of new music, but it's all going to be funk or funk related. I have been taking that definition very loosely this week because I'm just so excited to be back. If you are a returning listener, or if you're just tuning in and getting to know me, I was abroad for a semester, but now I am back. I had a really great time in London, England. It was overcast the whole time, but it was so fun. Okay, we just heard I Hear Voices Part 2 by MF Doom and MF Grimm. And before that, you heard I Hear Voices Part 1 by MF Doom. Would you look at that? Like I was saying, a little loose with the definitions, but I don't think anybody's ever upset with MF Doom. So that's just my personal take. If you are, email me. Alexis@WNYU.org. We're going to keep it going with D'Angelo, another not-so-funk, but funk-inspired, more R&B artist, who I'm sure you're all familiar with, because he's great. And if you're not familiar with D'Angelo, then welcome.

Hey, hey, hey, this is WNYU.org, and you're listening to Funk Yeah. My name is Alexis, and I'm your host and DJ. What you just heard was called Life From Below by Polyrhythmics, and before that was When We Get by D'Angelo off of Brown Sugar. I hope you enjoyed those songs as much as I did here in the studio. I want you guys to know that I'm never passively listening when I'm broadcasting. I'm usually singing or dancing, and depending on, I mean, whether or not I'm alone or with other people, to be honest, because funk makes me excited, and new melodies and combinations make me feel, and they're fun, and I hope that they do the same for you. Speaking of lots and lots of feelings, we have a really pretty song coming up called I Couldn't Love You More by Corey Fonville, Sam Frybush, and Charlie Hunter. Enjoy.

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1: 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However, we are not currently broadcasting on FM, so if you are listening on FM, how? All right, you just heard Pigeons Underwater by the Grey Boy All-Stars off their 2007 album, What Happened to Television? A question that I ask myself daily. I recently heard this song for the first time, and it kind of blew my mind. I would love to play it for you again, but unfortunately, I probably shouldn't do that. Before that was Waves by Soul Live off their album Cinematics, Volume 1. And before that was I Couldn't Love You More by Corey Fonville, Sam Frybush, and Charlie Hunter. I have something very special to tell you, all of you lovely folks who are listening at the moment, and it is a public service announcement. So here we go. In 1948, the forced expulsion of Palestinians from their indigenous lands marked the beginning of decades of displacement, occupation, and premature death. In Gaza, more than 90% of children show symptoms of chronic depression and anxiety. Medical aid for Palestinians provides the human right of health care to Palestinians living under occupation or as refugees. Their teams work in a unified and strategic way to develop sustainable, Palestinian-led health care services to meet these needs. 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This has been a public service announcement from WNYU. Lots of solidarity coming from the music scene this week. It's important to not stop talking about important things like human rights. Okay, on that positive note, we are going to keep it going here with some fun international music. We have a song for you called 1978 or Leave the Radio On by Ed Motta, and this is a song in Brazilian. I think Brazilian music is amazing, but that's just my personal opinion. I will play some for you now and leave you to form your own opinion. It is 5:30 p.m. in New York. 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
1: Hello, hello, this is Funk Yeah, and you just heard High Times by Jamiroquai off of the, I believe, 1996 album Traveling Without Moving, one of my personal favorites, but, you know, we don't pick favorites here at the radio, so I'd say definitely one that I have a close personal affinity for. I love Jamiroquai. Anyway, before that, we heard Another Lover by Tortured Soul. Before that was Show You the Way by Thundercat, Michael McDonald, and Kenny Loggins, so absolutely stacked. And then before that was 1978, Leave the Radio On by Ed Motta. It is currently 5:51 p.m. here in New York City, and, you know, I was going to keep talking, but I can't really think of anything to say, so I'm just going to let the music play. I'm really excited to listen to more good music, and, good in my opinion. Once again, everything is objective for legal reasons. Subjective. Everything is subjective for legal reasons. Anyway, I'm just going to play Prince now, and I hope you enjoy.

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1: Good evening. 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This is Funk Yeah, and I'm your host and DJ, Alexis Dollar. 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And thank you to our NYU community for showing up at Club Fest. We got 275 interested members at the station, which is totally insane. So we're super excited to involve new people and bring you all of those new sounds too. So without further ado, I wanted to remind you that you just heard Anything You Want, parentheses, not that, by Belarus. And then before that was United States of Division by Prince. It is 2004, and we are still at war. Okay. We are going to keep it going with Herbie Hancock. This is Funk Yeah. I am Alexis. Email me at alexis@wnyu.org if you're interested in hearing anything specific or if you have any feedback. And don't be mean. Okay. Keeping it going with Herbie Hancock. Enjoy.

All right. You just heard Tell Me What to Do by Johnny Hammond Smith. Before that was Apple Green by Mother Earth. Before that was Crap Apple by Idris Muhammad. A little bit of an Apple theme there. Fun. And then before that was Gentle Thoughts by Herbie Hancock off of the album Secrets. We are just going to keep chugging along here. It is 6:25 p.m. here in New York City, and we are going to keep it going with Gene Harris's Los Alamitos Latin Funk Love Song.

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1: Hello, hello. This is WNYU.org, and you're listening to Funk Yeah. You just heard Just Kissed My Baby by The Meters. Before that was Kissing My Love by Bill Withers off the album Still Bill, which is one of my favorites. A classic album. Let's see. Before that, we had Los Alamitos' Latin Funk Love Song. That is one word. By the band Gene Harris. Or by the band. By, gosh, the person. I think that's one person. And then before that, I think I might have said, but Tell Me What to Do by Johnny Hammond Smith. Has it been a long week for you? It's been a long week for me. Getting back in the swing of things here in New York is just series of trials and tribulations, but that's what we love about it. It takes a resilient person to live in New York, so congratulations to all of you who are doing it. Housing Works fights for funding and legislation to ensure that all people living with HIV/AIDS have access to quality housing, healthcare, HIV prevention, and treatment, among other life-saving services. Their mission is to end the dual crises of homelessness and AIDS through relentless advocacy, the provision of life-saving services, and entrepreneurial businesses that sustain their efforts. To learn more or donate, visit www.housingworks.org. 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This has been a public service announcement by WNYU. If you're interested in supporting the work that Housing Works does, but you don't have extra money to spend, and you're of legal age, and you would be getting it anyway, right in the NYU neighborhood is the Housing Works cannabis dispensary, and all of their proceeds go to the Housing Works charity. So that's another interesting way to get involved in your community if you are one of the people who likes to hang out in the park. Okay, continuing on with Maxwell. This is the Urban Theme. Enjoy.

You just heard Think Twice by Donald Byrd and Kay Haith. Before that was Liquid Love by Roy Ayers and Sylvia Cox. Before that was The Urban Theme by Maxwell. And right before this set, you heard Just Kiss My Baby by The Meters. This is Funk Yeah on WNYU.org, and it is 6:53 p.m. here in New York, which means I better play this 8-minute song for you now so I have enough time. Unfortunately, our time is coming to a close. I hope you have had a lovely Saturday night and you are going to continue having a lovely Saturday night. 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I really do appreciate it, and your support is felt by the community here at WNYU. To wrap it up, this has been Funk Yeah. Happy Saturday night. Stay funky. This is Blow Your Mind by Jamiroquai.

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